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Psalm 34 verse 8 says, O taste and see that the Lord is good. 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
1: Good day and welcome to Daphna's Weekly Bible Study broadcast. I'm so happy to have you join us, declaring that today is the day the Lord has made, and we're rejoicing and we are glad in it. We're right in the middle of our study of the book of Ephesians and in chapter 4. And today we're going to start with verse 17, but we're going to sort of take a little review with Paul and his letter to the church at Ephesus. He's writing this epistle while he's in the Roman prison, but he loves the believers there, and he was big into unity. And in chapter 4, we talked about walking in unity, and then he talked about spiritual gifts. But it was important to him that there would be peace with the Jews and the Gentiles, and that there would be unity in the faith as they trusted Jesus Christ by grace through faith. They are saved, and they were coming together on common ground to walk in unity, to walk in purity, to walk in harmony, and to walk in victory. So those are the four walks that parallel the basic doctrines Paul has taught us in the first three chapters of the book of Ephesians. We talk about our walk. Our walk is worthy of his calling. We talk about the unity of the body. And today we're going to talk about putting off the grave clothes and to walk in harmony and to walk in victory. And so we're going to start today by looking in, I said 17, but we're actually going to go to verse 12. Ephesians 12, and we read scripture, and then we'll talk about those, what we've just read in the scripture. So Ephesians 4, verse 12. When I can find it here. All right. And he himself gave some to be apostles, some prophets, some evangelists, and some pastors and teachers. For the purpose for that was for the equipping of the saints, for the work of the ministry, for the edifying of the body of Christ, till we all come to the unity of the faith and of the knowledge of the Son of God, till we come to be a perfect person, a perfect man, to the measure of the stature of the fullness of Christ, that we should no longer be children, tossed to and fro and carried about with every wind of doctrine, by the trickery of men, in the cunning craftiness of deceitful plotting, but speaking the truth in love, may we grow up in all things into him who is the head, Christ Jesus, from whom the whole body, joined and knitted together by what every joint supplies according to the effective working by which every part does its share, causes growth of the body for the edifying of itself in love. That is just a blessing and beautiful to talk about unity, to talk about cooperating. The body, he uses the body as that example. My eyes, let me see. My toes, help me keep my balance. But they're all working together in harmony and edifying in love. Love is a very important fruit of the Spirit. Love is the first. It's listed first. And without love, there's not a lot left. Is the most important thing today in the world that we're living in is to love the Lord our God with all of our heart, soul, and mind, and to love our brethren and our sisters and our neighbors and other people, to love them. All right, so we are now going to look at the growth of unity. So Paul was looking at the church on two levels in this particular section. He saw the body of Christ, and he saw that as made up of all true believers. Didn't matter whether you were Jew or Gentile, and the same is true today. It doesn't matter when we come together and we are all saved through the work of the cross and believing that Jesus is the Messiah, that he died on the cross for the remission of our sins, that he was raised from the dead, and we put our faith and trust in him and receive his grace, we're made part of the family of God. We are kinfolk in Christ Jesus. We are brothers and sisters. So he saw the body of Christ, and it's made up of all true believers, growing gradually until it reaches spiritual maturity. And that is talking about the measure of the stature of the fullness of Christ, knowing the fullness of Christ, putting on the Lord Jesus Christ, getting all dressed up every day in Jesus. So it's his fullness, asking him to fill us with himself every day through the power and the work of the Holy Spirit. But he also saw the local body of believers ministering to each other, growing together, and thereby experiencing spiritual unity. Important. Unity is an important word today. That's absent in a lot of our relationships, a lot of places where we work. Our world is in turmoil, but unity. There is spiritual unity among believers. That's God's call and purpose and our desire. So a missionary one time visited a pastor friend of mine asking for financial support. And so my friend said, well, what group are you associated with? And the man replied, well, I belong to the Invisible Church. So then my friend asked, well, what church are you a member of? And again, he got the answer, I belong to the Invisible Church. Getting a bit suspicious, my friend asked, when does this Invisible Church meet and who pastors it?

ministers through the visible church. The gifted leaders are supposed to equip the saints unto the work of the ministry, into the building up of the body of Christ. The saints do not call a pastor and pay him to do the work. They call him and follow his leadership as he, through the word, equips them to do the job. Another word for that is called growing in Christ and discipleship. And as you study together, pray together, you develop and become more equipped to serve the Lord. So we do that through the local church. That is visible. The members of the church grow by feeding on the word, ministering to each other, and the first evidence of spiritual growth is Christ-likeness. Christ-likeness. Used to, we had a little bracelet that we would hand out, and it had on there, "What would Jesus do?" And that would sort of make us think about, in each situation that we're confronted with in life, we can ask ourselves, well, what would Jesus do right now? That's not a bad arrangement for you to pause a minute and say, Lord, what would you do? Developing Christ-likeness, developing the fruit of the Holy Spirit, which is really a picture of Jesus. So the first evidence of spiritual growth is Christ-likeness, allowing Jesus to live his life in us and through us. Being in control of our lives, yielding and surrendering, not just daily, it's second by second these days. I mean, it's just, we're faced with so many decisions and so many changes that we have to look up. We can't look down. We must look up and look unto the Father, the Lord Jesus Christ, and trust him to guide us. What would Jesus do? So, remembering that it's Christ's life in us that lives and not we ourselves. When we came to the cross, we exchanged that old me for the new me in Christ Jesus. That's beautiful. Can you really, may God, through the power of the Holy Spirit, reveal that truth to you, that we can with Paul say, Galatians 2:20, that it's not I living today, but it's Christ in me. What glory should fill our souls and does fill our soul. Praise his holy name. Thank you, Lord, for that truth. Make it real in every life. Make it real in our life. Make it real in our world. Make it real in our churches. May we know our identity in Christ. So it's his life and not ours. The second evidence of Christ-likeness is stability. The maturing Christian is not tossed about by every religious doctrine that comes along. There are religious quacks waiting to kidnap God's children and get them into their fake cults, but the maturing believer recognizes false doctrine and stays clear of it. The cultists do not try to win lost souls to Christ. They do not establish rescue missions in the slum areas of our cities, because they have no good news for the men and women on Skid Row. Instead, these fake teachers try to capture immature Christians, and for this reason, most of the membership of the false cults comes from local churches, particularly churches that do not feed their people the Word of God. I want to encourage you to read the Word of God every day and attend a church that preaches the Word of God so that you can grow and mature in the Word of God. The third evidence of maturity is truth joined with love. Speaking the truth in love, Ephesians 4:15, speaking the truth in love. It has well been said that truth without love is brutality, but love without truth is hypocrisy. Love without truth. Little children do not know how to blend truth and love. They think that if you love someone, you must shield them from the truth, if knowing the truth will hurt them. It is a mark of maturity when we are able to share the truth with our fellow Christians and do it in love. Faithful are the wounds of a friend, but the kisses of an enemy are deceitful. Proverbs 27:6. Faithful are the wounds of a friend, but the kisses of an enemy are deceitful. One more evidence of maturity is cooperation in Ephesians 4:16.

We realize that as members of the one body and a local body, we belong to each other, we affect each other, and we need each other. It's called community. Each believer, no matter how insignificant they may appear, has a ministry to other believers. The body grows as the individual members grow, and they grow as they feed on the word and minister to each other. Once again, the emphasis is on love, forbearing one another in love, speaking the truth in love, the edifying of itself in love. Love is the circulatory system of the body. It's what keeps us moving and going. It has been discovered that isolated, unloved babies do not grow properly and are especially susceptible to disease, while babies who are loved and handled grow normally and are stronger. So it is with the children of God. An isolated Christian cannot minister to others, nor can others minister to them, and it is impossible for the gifts to be ministered either way. So then, spiritual unity is not something we manufacture. It is something we already have in Christ, and we must protect and maintain it. That truth unites, but lies divide. Love unites, but selfishness divides. May you know the life of Christ and Jesus' fullness as you walk throughout this life and enjoy your journey. God bless you today.

0: Hello and welcome back to A Call to Love. This is Matt and I'm here with a beautiful woman named Rachel.
1: So happy to be here.
0: So we are so honored and grateful to share space with you.
1: Yes.
0: This is A Call to Love where we are learning how to love God, love ourselves, and then be in love with people.
1: Oh, what a great journey that is.
0: Oh my goodness. It's like Moses says, it's the great and terrible wilderness. Meaning it has all of the splendor and the glory. But sometimes, you know what? You're just like, this is a little dry, Lord.
1: This is hard.
0: Yeah, this is harder than I thought it would be. It's supposed to be rainbows and butterflies the rest of my life. So I say that to say, man, this is though, we talk often about there are few things in this world that are worth it, that are worth you giving your life for. And this is one of them.
1: Absolutely.
0: That we get to participate in the fullness of salvation that Jesus brought. And it's love.
1: Like,
0: it is just being captured by his love.
1: Yeah, there's nothing better.
0: Nothing better. It's a good language for it. Nothing better. Well, if you've journeyed with us at all, I'm going to do a 30-second recap. But if you've journeyed with us at all, we've been in Mark 8. And it is blowing our minds. Jesus is here, and he is excited about talking about what living in the kingdom looks like. And so in Mark 8, there's this section where Jesus feeds the 4,000. Powerful encounter, 4,000 men. And then immediately in verses 11 and 12, the Pharisees come and they want to dispute. They bring this heart posture of argumentation. I don't even know if that's a word, but they bring it. And and then there's this section in 13 through 21 where Jesus gets on the boat on the other side of the lake. He tells them, you know, why does this generation want a sign? You know, you don't need, I just gave you a sign. He doesn't say this, but he just did a feeding of a 4,000. They come and say, give us another sign. He says, no sign will be given to you. He goes across the lake and he heals a man. So there's very interesting things going on, talking about your heart posture actually can determine the Jesus you experience, you know?
1: Yeah.
0: Which I think I'm going to say that again because that felt good to me.
1: Yeah, say that again.
0: Your heart posture and your heart as you approach him many times can influence who Jesus is that you experience, right? And so Jesus comes and he's warning his disciples, hey, as you know, you're going to be carrying something in the future, and just know, you need to be aware that perhaps the two most influential things in any culture are the religious community and the political community. Those ways of thinking are trying to drive wedges constantly. In an us versus them, I'm in, you're out.
1: Yep.
0: Those paradigms that I don't think Jesus was carrying at this point, because he was going anywhere and everywhere that the Spirit led.
1: Right.
0: And so he was captivated by one voice and one voice alone.
1: Yeah. He had none of those like soul barriers.
0: Oh, it's a good language. Mm-hmm. Yeah. So then he gives us a prophetic picture in all his mercy. He comes and this is the only time in Scripture that we see he has to pray for somebody twice. That's what's crazy to me. He literally, dead people are rising, leprosy disappears. I mean, crazy stuff. He's walking,
1: calming the storm.
0: Calming the storm. He's walking on. This is the only time where he does it once, and it's not fully manifested, and now he has to pray again. Which I think it's not because it was incapable. It's because maybe this miracle is actually communicating something deeper to this group of people that were following him.
1: Yeah.
0: And how often, like, the Lord will do something in a delayed way because he's actually teaching me something different about the kingdom than just the physical miracle.
1: Right. You know? It's for us,
0: yeah. Yeah. And so we see that here, right? That this, he warns them about the leaven of their hearts, that your heart posture, right? And then he gives them this prophetic picture of, like, what does true sight look like? It doesn't just look like, oh, I have Jesus plus my political views. I have Jesus plus my religious, you know, performance orientation. It's like, no, when Jesus is trying to say, I am the one that touches your eyes and you will see clearly. Mm-hmm. I'm the one that, like, it's like, I love this language here of, like, this blind man, he could have been healed and seen men like trees and kind of settled for that paradigm of, like, I could see better than when I was in my darkness.
1: Yeah.
0: Right? And how often I can go, well, I'm better than I was, and there's nothing wrong with that. But knowing that, no, Jesus has complete and total restoration for me. He wants to restore everything that the enemy has stolen.
1: Yeah.
0: That there's no remnants of it left.
1: Amen.
0: And this beautiful piece here that as we're walking out, it's like, what does true sight look like for you? And what does You know, what is his heart for when he says he has all of the kingdom has been given to him, and now he invites you into it? What does that look like? Mm-hmm. Well, it looks like, he has freedom for me.
1: Yeah.
0: But what is that freedom? And I think, in part, freedom is the capacity to see. And we're going to continue on here. We're going to start in verse 27, but I love this picture here because, so once again, Peter, he's kind of become the band leader of this tribe, right? Maybe because he's the most vocal. But he's watching the 4,000 get fed. And then he's across the boat, and he's in the middle of that conversation where he's saying, is it because we forgot the bread? And then Jesus has to say, how do you not understand? So then he's watching this blind man get healed. Verse 27. Now Jesus and his disciples went out to the towns of Caesarea Philippi. And on the road, he asked his disciples, saying to them, who do men say that I am? I love this language. So what have you guys heard? What are you guys hearing about me? And so they answered, John the Baptist. Some say Elijah, others one of the prophets. But this is my favorite. And he said to them, no, but who do you say that I am? So think about this. In light of everything that's been going on, right? Because you know who people are saying Jesus is being influenced by their religious upbringing. They're being influenced by his relationship to Rome. I mean, there's all of these things that are influencing how they're hearing. Oh, yeah, it's John the Baptist come back to life. Oh, it's Elijah. These are all messianic prophecies pointing at you're going to overthrow Rome. They all have a hidden agenda to it. Come on. You know, it's not just a clean, oh yeah, you're John the Baptist. It's like, no, John the Baptist started the revolution. He rose in you and now you're going to finish it. It has all of these hooks of expectation into it.
1: Yeah.
0: So Jesus says, who do they say that I am? And you can feel the hooks. Well, they think it's going to be this and they think it's going to be this and they, right? And then Jesus has the audacity to say, no, wait a minute. But who do you say that I am? You've seen me up close. You've seen the blind man healed. And he said to them, but who do you say that I am? And Peter answered, and he said to him, you're the Christ. I think it's in Matthew where Jesus then looks at Peter and he says, well said, Simon Peter, for you didn't think of this on your own. Uh-huh. Because I know you on the boat. You are a little dense like the rest of them.
1: Right.
0: Right? I say that jokingly because I don't think Jesus would ever say that. But it was one of those, he said, well said, Simon Peter. You didn't think of this. This was revealed. This was revelation from my Father.
1: Mm.
0: So I love this language, right? Where, what do we see here? That they're in the middle of a moment with the 4,000 where Jesus does a miracle and there's enough abundance left over. And you've probably been in this place where you've seen God do something powerful, or he's fulfilled a promise and an answer in your life. And then almost immediately you're met with some form of opposition where the enemy tries to steal the seed that was deposited in that miracle.
1: Uh-huh.
0: And it comes with an argument, something in your family happens, you get persecution, something takes place that's trying to rob the fruit of the seed that was deposited in what you saw God do. And so then Jesus comes and he says, let me warn you, there's leaven getting sown in here. Beware of that. Don't let that rob what you saw God do right in front of you.
1: Right.
0: Even more so, once you come a little bit closer, let me show you this is what you need. You need me to multiple step you into true vision. And here, for the first time, what we find is that as Jesus is standing there, it's a breakthrough moment for Peter, because Peter can say, oh, I'm not actually influenced right now by what I hear people say about you. I'm not influenced by the gossip or the hearsay or even others' opinions that are rooted in their own agendas. You know what's been incarnated in me? You know what I'm convinced of is that you are the Christ.
1: Yeah.
0: You are the one I've been waiting for.
1: Yeah. He's so in tune with the Holy Spirit within him that he can hear that.
0: Come on. Is this? Yeah. Is that not? I see the difference between I see men like trees.
1: Mm-hmm.
0: No, I see clearly.
1: Mm-hmm.
0: No, I know exactly who you are, Jesus. Mm-hmm. I can almost pick out that voice that has an agenda attached to it. I know the trappings of that voice because it is robbing of all the seeds of love, joy, peace, patience, kindness, goodness, gentleness, faithfulness, and self-control.
1: Yeah.
0: Like this is the picture for For Mark, this is the picture of true vision. When we can look up and we can see, no, you are the Christ. You're the one that is the bedrock for everything for me.
1: Yeah.
0: You're the one leading me into all truth. You're the one. It becomes our one thing.
1: Yes.
0: Right?
1: Yes.
0: And so all of this rolls back, though, into this, blessed are the poor in spirit, for theirs is the kingdom of heaven. That there are places where whatever that leaven is, the political, the religious, whatever you want to call it, it's trying to position you to find your security in what you know, what you believe. That you know, now I'm the expert in this. And constantly Jesus is trying to warn us, hey, beware of that leaven where you become the expert.
1: Mm.
0: Right? I'm not saying that we aren't confident in what we believe, but that's a different confidence than what Peter communicates here.
1: Mm-hmm.
0: That's a confidence in a lot of the hearsay and the gossip and all this other stuff, and I'm really confident in my own opinion.
1: Mm-hmm.
0: There's an awakening that takes place where I see differently because everything's kind of fallen away other than the one thing. The
1: yeah.
0: one thing that I ask, the one thing that I seek, that I would see you. I would spend a day in your courts.
1: Yeah. And then in addition to that, as we were preparing, we felt that one of the things Holy Spirit wanted to open our eyes to and your eyes to is to see more clearly the people around us, that we could see them the way that God created them to be without having any other filters.
0: Yeah.
1: And that way we can pray in their life in earth as it is in heaven.
0: Oh, come on.
1: That the dreams that the Father has, the dreams and the plans that the Father has for each person in our lives, we can now come into an agreement with Him, with His will and His plans and desires
0: yeah.
1: for them.
0: That's so good. Because what Peter encounters here is he says, you didn't think of this. My Father told you this. We see one of the first moments one of His disciples is able to say, on earth as it is in heaven. I heard it and I can give my agreement to
1: yes,
0: it.
1: Yes, yes.
0: When we lend our, when we give our agreement to what the Father is saying, it takes root and it begins to change the atmosphere that we're in.
1: Yes.
0: And so when you're sitting with somebody, when you're ministering to someone, when you're walking through the grocery store with someone, and you are in that place of unity with Him, man, and you hear His whisper, you can either put your language to it in agreement, or you can just bring agreement to it in your own heart
1: mm-hmm.
0: of, oh, on earth as it is in heaven. Jesus, may that be so.
1: Mm-hmm.
0: I see them the way you see them.
1: And sometimes it's the most difficult with the people we're closest to.
0: Yeah.
1: Because of the everyday interactions can bring frustrations or hurts, or we see them at their worst. And so now we can rely on how we see them rather than how the Holy Spirit wants to show us that the Father sees them.
0: Oh, that's so good.
1: And so, yeah.
0: No, I think that's beautiful because I think this leaven stuff,
1: mm-hmm.
0: it's really about when Jesus says, beware of the leaven, it's about, hey, is your cup clean?
1: Mm-hmm.
0: Is the cup of your heart clean to carry me in a fresh way?
1: Yes.
0: And so we just want to bless you right now, whatever that looks like. Holy Spirit knows if it's cleaning the cup, if it's repenting, if it's releasing forgiveness, whatever it is, we bless you to get that cup clean.
1: Yeah.
0: Because you are made to carry His presence and you are made to see.
1: Yes.
0: And to see with true vision.
1: Yes.
0: And so we bless you with that you would carry Him in a new way.
1: Yeah. Amen.

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3: The Word of God, Lord, showed me this morning again as the powerfulest thing you could ever have. That's why Satan fight most people's minds. Well, they want to keep their mind stayed on the Word of God. Keep you in perfect peace. See, because the Word is powerful. The Word is powerful to beat your feelings and your emotions. And in whatever situation may come up, you're going to need to be able to have the Word of God hid in your heart that you won't sin against God. Because Satan got you once you violate the Word. You don't get it. You violate what he said, he got you. Now, if you don't focus on what God has said and you can't get revelation to understand, this is for you. This is what he said about you. This is what he said is for you, for your benefit, for your improvement, for your walk in the Spirit. Because you're going to have to learn how to walk in the Spirit of God. Not in your emotions and your feelings. I'm still there. Because there's a well there of understanding that we could be able to beat any force, anything that may come against us. But you have to understand that God's already equipped you. What is power to be able to do that? Now, I'm trying to get a little bit further in that fight that will be with you forever, long as you're here in the flesh. You can always have that fight. This is not a fix it up quick deal, or you're going to get to a place where you're going to arrive and then you're going to be a perfect person in the Lord. Read my lips. When you get to heaven. But long as you here, you're going to have a battle. Now, this is why the Lord gave you the sword of the Spirit, which is the Word of God. You have to have something to fight with. You fight with what he said. The presence of God says that he'll never leave you nor forsake you. You just don't be in the Spirit. Now, that's something. The Spirit of God say, boo. I've been here all along. You just don't follow. Now, some of y'all still looking at me like, huh? The scripture I just quoted says,
4: Ephesians 6:17, and take the helmet of salvation and the sword of the Spirit, which is the Word of God.
3: Which is the Word of God. So the Word of God is the thing that you fight with. Easy Bible says,
4: remember that God has saved you from your sins. This will be like a strong hat that keeps your head safe. Also, use God's message to help you. That will be like a sword that God's Spirit puts in your hand.
3: Like a sword, tell y'all settle down. Like a sword that God puts in your hand to fight with. So this is a fight. If you ain't woke yet, you're going to have to fight. Now, The power of God, where it says,
4: emotions rise up and then move out, wanting us to follow them. When I feel that, I know I need to take action.
3: Now, this is what you're supposed to be feeling. I need to take actions, not entertaining your feelings. Come on.
4: By acting on God's word and not merely reacting to the situation, you'll be able to manage your emotions instead of allowing them to manage you.
3: Your emotions are supposed to be managing you. Your feelings aren't supposed to manage you. They're just indicators, warning that something is happening to you. You got that? So the word of God is the thing that you're going to need to be able to fight off. Now, I know you won't shout, but this is for spiritual growth. For you to be able to grow up. That's the only way you're going to keep the victory. Got that? So you have to continue growing in what he said. The older you get, you're supposed to be maturing in the Lord. You're not supposed to be still a little child, although you're a child of God, but your attitude should be of an adolescent by now. Then you're supposed to become an adult. You're supposed to grow up in the spiritual realm where now you're not easily swayed by your emotions, your feelings. Some people just waver. Now you see, I can just stand right up here and James say, if you waver, you get everything. Huh? Now you see, if you don't know what he said, then you go from here to there. That's the importance and the power of what the word says. If you don't get it, he gonna strip you of your blessing that you got that you think you don't have. Because where you're going gonna be worse than this. So you gonna have to understand that's a fight all the time. Now, the power of his word in your heart, in your mind, should come up now. Because that's the only way you're going to not be deceived. Because you're going to be deceived now. I thank God for that unit running. Glory to God. Glory to God. Come on, let me read the scripture I gave you.
4: James 1 verse 6. But let him ask in faith, nothing wavering. For he that wavereth is like a wave of the sea, driven with the wind and tossed. For let not that man think that he shall receive anything of the Lord.
3: Now, I ain't think you're going to receive nothing. You ought to not obey that. You ought to think you're not going to receive nothing from the Lord. Because you waver. Easy, Bible. Come on.
4: But when you ask God for something, you must trust him completely. Do not have other ideas in your mind. Anybody who is not sure that God will help him is like the water that is in the sea. The wind blows the water one way, and then it blows the water another way. A person who is like that never knows what to do. He has many ideas in his mind. He should not think.
3: Now, she got many ideas in her mind, but you don't know what to do. You all finished?
4: He should not think that he will receive anything from the Lord.
3: Okay, God's word. That's interesting. Because some people think now they're going to receive something from God. Not a chance. Don't even think that. Because you are not stable. You go with your feelings, your emotions. You're not going to receive. Now you're going to come talking about God now. You don't understand. You're going to have to think through on this one and know what God has said, or you're going to charge him wrongfully. Because you not doing what he said to do. Your mind everywhere. Come on, you got it?
4: When you ask for something, don't have any doubts.
3: Now, when you ask for something, don't have no doubt. You trust that God heard you? You don't have no doubt. Now watch what he said. Go ahead.
4: A person who has doubts is like a wave that is blown by the wind and tossed by the sea.
3: Now, wait a while. For you think you could ask anything you feel like or you think. Let me clip that out for you. That's not what he said. It got to be according to what he already got planned for you. You don't come up with your bright ideas and give him one. I think you think too highly of yourself, who you think you are. I started Wednesday a little bit on humbling yourself. See, you humble, that's being proud. You humble yourself as a child, Father knows best. Oh, you don't want to hear that, see? Because you got your own bright ideas. Your ideas God already gave them to you. You know that, you know that ain't going to work. What? What you think? Who you think you're dealing with? Maybe unless we need to just talk. Who do you think you're fooling with? God know everything. The scripture I use Wednesday night, that God is great. God is eternal. You are not God, child. You got to be still and listen sometime. Because you're really not listening. See, you're too preoccupied. So you're not hearing. Humble yourself. And then God will exalt you. Now, look, I take you out in due time. So you don't have nothing to do with when he bring you up. Maybe I lost it. No, fresh man don't like that. Fresh man want a time. Tell me how long. You ain't running nothing. The only thing you I'm going to tell you is wait. And we don't like that. I'm sorry. I'm still with you. We don't like that kind of talk. We want an absolute. The absolute is, I will never leave you nor forsake you. Absolute is, I'm going to take you to heaven. Amen. Now, all the rest of that stuff in between, that's not your business because your life's supposed to be mine. No, we don't like that, see? What you mean? I got a life, huh? Not without me. You don't have a life. Now, you sound like God. I'm not trying to paint God as being so severe, no. God is more loving and kind than you could ever understand. And he's so loving and kind not to agree with you. Because he know already. And until you could get that, let's go back around this mountain again. Till you get it. I have control over every situation. Huh? Come here, read what I told you and I got to go. Come on.
4: 1 Peter 5:6.
3: Uh-huh.
4: Okay. Like, humble yourselves, therefore, under the mighty hand of God, uh-huh, that he may exalt you in due time.
3: In due time. King James Version, see? Easy Bible. In due time.
4: Remember that God is strong and powerful, so be humble in front of him, then he will lift you up to a good place at the right time.
3: At the right time. Not your time. At the time he choose. Amen. I can't, that's enough. I know God's word, but I can't get all that in. I like.
1: 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And last but not least, we thank God that the radio broadcast has been able to reach people from all over the world. But please, please, please, do us a favor. Let us know where you're listening from. That way we will know how far our reach is. And hopefully, Pastor Monet can come to your city or your country. Again, thank you for listening to our radio broadcast. And until next time, may God bless you and keep

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2: You can open your Bibles, please, to Revelation chapter 12, verse 13. And when the dragon saw that he was thrown down to the earth, he persecuted the woman who gave birth to the male child. But the two wings of the great eagle were given to the woman so that she could fly into the wilderness to her place where she was nourished for a time and times and half a time from the presence of the serpent. And the serpent poured water like a river out of his mouth after the woman so that he might cause her to be swept away with the flood. But the earth helped the woman, and the earth opened its mouth and drank up the river which the dragon poured out of his mouth. So the dragon was enraged with the woman and went off to make war with the rest of her children who keep the commandments of God and hold to the testimony of Jesus. In the city of Jerusalem, the Yad Hashem Memorial keeps alive the vivid memory of what happened from 1939 to 1945 during the Holocaust, in which 6 million Jews, plus they don't even know the numbers of other people who were killed by Adolf Hitler. But what happened in those years from 1939 to 1945 does not compare to what is going to happen to the Jewish people at this point in the tribulation period. The worst serial stalker of all is Satan. He has a history of stalking God's people. If he were given the opportunity, he would destroy every one of them. When he's finally kicked out of heaven, no longer allowed to approach the throne of God at the 3.5 year point of the tribulation period, he's going to start stalking God's people. And God's people, for the most part at that point in time, will be the nation Israel. There's a sad tragedy that's taking place right now among many Jewish people. In record numbers, believe it or not, in spite of things that are happening, many Jews are moving to Jerusalem and surrounding areas because they believe that land is theirs and they're going to inherit it. As of 2005, projected Israeli census figures tell us there are just over 5 million Jews who hold Israeli citizenship. If you break down the percentages, there are 82% of the Jews that are living right now in Jerusalem, 9% Arabs in the surrounding area, and 9% who are Christians. So there is a major influx of Jewish people right now back to the Promised Land. The real tragedy is that they are not about to inherit their land. They're about to inherit the worst persecution that has ever been aimed at the Jew. I just talked with a man this week who said, "I've never seen so much hatred against Israel in this country, the United States." There is a rise right now in anti-Semitism. People wondering whether or not we should abandon Israel, turn away from our Jewish friends, turn our backs on them, even go against them. And that movement is on the rise. Now, when it comes to Israel, there has been a legacy of hatred against her that's always existed. All throughout history, the Jews have been persecuted. It's no shock to learn in any era that synagogues are burned, Jewish homes are demolished, Jewish books and rabbis destroyed, and many Jews killed. But of all the persecutions that have ever hit the nation Israel, of all the persecutions that have ever come up against Jewish people, the worst is yet to come. And it will happen at the halfway point of the tribulation. It's called in Scripture the time of Jacob's trouble. That will be the last major wave of hatred that will come up against the Jew, and unquestionably it will be the worst. It will be a wave of hatred and animosity that's totally led of Satan. It will occur right after he gets kicked out of heaven. Satan is going to do everything he can with his power to exterminate the entire nation Israel. He realizes his days are numbered. He realizes that he is going to ultimately come to his demise. And he will use his final days to try to remove Israel from the world, to eliminate her from the earth. That theme is what you see in these verses. When you look at Revelation chapter 12, verses 13 to 17, you see that in the middle of the tribulation, time, times, and half a time, when Satan and his forces are finally confined to this earth, they are going to launch a vicious attack against Israel in an all-out attempt to destroy her. They're going to try to annihilate Israel. This persecution will be, as one writer said, desperate and deadly. Satan absolutely hates Israel. Israel is God's elect nation. Israel is the nation that produced Jesus Christ. Israel is the nation that gave us God's word. Israel is promised by God to have some wonderful future blessings. You can be absolutely certain that Satan hates her, and at this point in the tribulation, he will do everything he can to eliminate her. Now, in understanding this text tonight, there are five critical observations that we would like to show you. First of all, when Satan is confined to the earth, he's going to persecute Israel, verse 13. And when the dragon saw that he was thrown down to the earth, he persecuted the woman who gave birth to the male child. Now, Satan, as we've said before in this study, absolutely hates Israel. He is the root cause of hatred against Israel. He hates Israel, first of all, because Israel is God's elect nation. That's the nation chosen by God. Just for that reason, he hates it. Secondly, he hates Israel because that's the nation that produced Jesus Christ. That really is what's the key of this. You see, Satan wanted to be as God, and when he discovered he was a high-ranking created angelic being, and there was one who had come to earth who was in fact the Son of God, he hated that, and the nation that brought him forth was Israel, and he hates Israel because she gave birth to Christ. Thirdly, he hates Israel because he knows that she has been promised a marvelous future. He knows that this nation has been promised some wonderful blessings of God, which we saw this morning, have yet to be fulfilled. He knows they're going to be fulfilled. He hates that nation. That's why there's war going on in that very land tonight, because of Satan's hatred against Israel. And finally, he hates Israel because Israel proves the truthfulness of the Word of God. Now, if you're here tonight and you know the Lord Jesus Christ, you need to know Satan hates you too, for some of the same reasons. He hates you because you are God's elect property. You've been chosen by God. You have Jesus Christ who lives in you. The power of the Holy Spirit. You have a great future promised to you. You're guaranteed everlasting life. And you prove the reliability of God's word. He changes people. He gets hold of people from all walks of life, at all times in life, from all sins of life, and he turns them around and transforms them by his grace. You're just as much hated by Satan as Israel is. The only difference is, right now, Satan has access to the heaven. The heaven, the throne of God. And at this point in the tribulation, that's all over. So now his whole target is, let's go after the Jew. And the text says he persecuted the woman. That verb persecute is one that means to persecute something in a speedy pursuit. You go after them, you put them to flight. What is being said here is that's what Satan's going to do for Israel. He's going to put that whole nation to flight. Now, the object of the persecution is the woman who gave birth to the male child. The male child, of course, is none other than Jesus Christ. The woman that produced her was the nation Israel. So this persecution at this time is going to turn right toward Israel. It's no coincidence that this happens just before the Antichrist surfaces, because that will become his primary target. He'll enter into some peace negotiation with Israel, and then he'll turn against her in vicious satanic attack. Satan's view is, I can't get at Christ, but I can certainly get at the nation that gave him birth. And so that is what he's going to do at this point in the tribulation period. And when Satan is confined to this earth, he will speedily pursue Israel in trying to rid the world of the Jew. He knows his time is short. He knows that Christ has promised he's going to come back and reign as king of the Jews. He was the king of the Jews. He knows there's a moment when he's going to come back and reign over Israel in total righteousness. And his thinking is this: if I can destroy the nation, if I can get rid of the nation Israel, then he has no claim on anything. Once he gets back here, the people that he is supposed to reign over will be non-existent. And any Jew, except those 144,000 who were sealed clear back in Revelation chapter 7, any other Jew is going to be in serious danger of being destroyed. Every single Jew will find its open season on them, and they are a prime target of Satan. And those Jews who reject the Lord Jesus Christ in this age, who are identified as Jewish people, had better take a serious look at this business, because they're heading to satanic slaughter. And he's going to use political forces, religious forces, economic forces to track them down in order to try to exterminate them. He'll focus his attention on destroying Israel. That will be his goal. Which brings us to the second observation. God will sovereignly protect and preserve Israel for 3.5 years. Verse 14 says, but In sharp contrast to Satan, who's trying to persecute this woman, the two wings of a great eagle were given to the woman so that she could fly into the wilderness to her place, where she was nourished for a time and times and half a time from the presence of the serpent. Now, this is the great text that deals with the

Israel within 24 hours on LL Airlines. It's also suspected by some other scholars that perhaps the eagle's wings is a reference to the United States. There are those who suggest that the United States is notorious for using the eagle as a symbol, and this is a reference to the fact that many of the Jews are going to flee to the United States once Satan starts this satanic attack. But if you carefully look at verse 14, I want you to notice where they fly. They fly into the wilderness. This is not talking about a jet airplane. You cannot set a jet airplane down in a wilderness. No jet from LL Airlines or the United States Air Force can land in a wilderness. Any of you who've ever driven in some of the mountainous regions of the United States, whether it be out east or whether it be out west, realize you just can't set a jet down there, so this must be talking about something else. What's described here is that Israel is enabled by God to quickly and swiftly escape from satanic persecution. And this imagery of a great eagle is imagery that's specifically connected to Israel. So I want you to go back to the book of Exodus, chapter 19. God, in speaking about delivering Israel from the Egyptians, says in Exodus, chapter 19, and verse 3, Moses went up to God, and the Lord called to him from the mountain, saying, Thus you shall say to the house of Jacob, and tell the sons of Israel, You yourselves have seen what I did to the Egyptians and how I bore you on eagle's wings and brought you to myself. Now, there were no jet airplanes that got Israel out of the land of Egypt. They walked out of there. It was God who was giving them protection as they were on the move. It was God who kept the enemy from overtaking them. It was God who ultimately parted a sea so they could cross it and get away from an enemy that was chasing them. That's what God physically, literally did, and that's the analogy of getting out of there on eagle's wings. So in Exodus chapter 19, verses 3 to 4, the imagery is how God carried Israel out of the land of Egypt and destroyed the Egyptians. It was God who drew Israel to himself. It was God who protected Israel so that she could get away. Flip over to Deuteronomy chapter 32. And notice verse 9. For the Lord's portion is his people. Jacob is the allotment of his inheritance. He found him in a desert land and in the howling waste of a wilderness. He encircled him. He cared for him. He guarded him as the pupil of his eye, like an eagle that stirs up its nest, that hovers over its young. He spread his wings and caught them and carried them on his pinions. The Lord alone guided him, and there was no foreign God with him. Again, it's that God was protecting Israel. He was leading Israel. He was watching over her when she was in a desert wilderness. So the point that's being made here is that when Satan launches into a vicious attack against Israel, God will intervene and see to it that he's not allowed to destroy the whole nation, which is exactly what he would want to do. And when the text says she'll fly into the wilderness, that means a couple of things. First, it means literally that is where Jews are going to go. Jews are literally going to flee into the wilderness area outside of Jerusalem. It is the literal suburbia area that is predicted by Jesus Christ in the book of Matthew. Go back to Matthew chapter 24. I'm going to need to take you to a couple of texts tonight as you're seeing so that we can make sense of some of these things. In Matthew chapter 24, we're about to come to the time where the abomination of desolation will occur. We'll see it in the next couple of weeks as we study data pertaining to the Antichrist. But you see in Matthew chapter 24, verse 15, Therefore, when you see the abomination of desolation, which was spoken of through Daniel the prophet, standing in the holy place, let the reader understand, then those who are in Judea must flee to the mountains. And he says in verse 17, Whoever is on the housetop must not go down to get the things that are out in his house. Whoever is in the field must not turn back to get his cloak. In other words, what God is saying here, and this will determine whether or not you're a Jew who literally believes the Bible. Because when you see these things happen, if you want a chance of survival, you have to literally get out of Jerusalem. When the abomination of desolation occurs, when the Antichrist sets up himself in the temple and demands that he be worshipped as God, he says, don't you even go back and get anything out of your house. You get out of there as quick as you can. And there will be some Jews that will probably laugh at that and say, well, he's been a good guy. He let us have the temple. He let us have our temple worship. Let's just hang around here. They're going to die. But God says, for those that are going to believe him and believe his word, you get out of there as fast as you can. Now, David literally spent some time in this very wilderness. I want to show you one text of scripture from the book of 1 Samuel. If you go back to 1 Samuel chapter 23.

0: Verse 13, we read, "Then David and his men, about 600, arose and departed from Keilah, and they went wherever they could go. When it was told Saul that David had escaped to Keilah, he gave up the pursuit." David stayed in the wilderness, in the strongholds, and remained in the hill country, in the wilderness of Ziph. And Saul sought him every day, but God did not deliver him into his hand. Now David became aware that Saul had come out to seek his life while David was in the wilderness of Ziph at Horesh. And Jonathan, Saul's son, arose and went to David at Horesh and encouraged him in God. Now Dr. Ryrie has a great note about this wilderness when he says, "The wilderness of Judah is a desolate, barren area between the hill country and the Dead Sea. David and his men used the many ravines and caves in this area as a refuge from Saul. During the tribulation period, those Jews who see the abomination of desolation literally need to get out of Jerusalem and find those caves. They need to get out into the wilderness area and plan to hunker down. God says, I'll see to it that those Jews who believe my word and do that, I'll take them as I would an eagle carrying them on my wings. But those Jews who look at those things and say, oh, they're just getting all upset for nothing, they're going to die in Jerusalem." So first of all, this literally is referring to a wilderness where those Jews literally must flee. But there's another way that this particular concept of wilderness is used in the Bible. It also refers to symbolically fleeing the Gentile nations. There are going to be those Jews on the run all over the world, because the Antichrist, once Satan is confined to this earth, is going to try to go all over the world and track down every single Jew and exterminate every single Jew. And so as a result, there are going to be certain Gentile nations that will accept those Jews, and those people who actually take those Jews into their homes risk their own life. Jesus talks about rewarding those who minister to his brothers during that time of terrible trouble. When he says, "I was hungry, you gave me something to eat. I was thirsty, you gave me something to drink. I needed clothes, you gave me clothing. When I was in prison, you came and visited me." Now that is not a reference to church age truth and you somehow determining whether you're going to go to heaven. You go to heaven by faith in Jesus Christ. That's talking about the tribulation period and Gentile people relating to Jewish people. And there will be Jewish people who will literally need food because they're not going to be able to find it or buy it. They'll literally need clothing because nobody's going to give it to them. The Antichrist has issued a worldwide edict to destroy every Jew. So during that time, those Gentile people who take in those Jews and harbor those Jews are literally going to risk their own lives. But it is predicted in the Bible that when Jesus Christ comes back, there will be Jews who hid out all over the Gentile world. Let me show you just a couple of beautiful passages. Let's go to Isaiah chapter 11. And notice verse 9. The text reads, "They will not hurt or destroy in all my holy mountain, for the earth will be full of the knowledge of the Lord as the waters cover the sea. Then it will come about in that day that the nations will resort to the root of Jesse, who will stand as a signal for the peoples, and his resting place will be glorious. Then it will happen on that day that the Lord will again recover the second time with his hand the remnant of his people who will remain from Assyria, Egypt, Pathros, Cush, Elam, Shinar, Hamath, and from the islands of the sea. And he will lift up a standard for the nations and assemble the banished ones of Israel and will gather the dispersed of Judah from the four corners of the earth." During the tribulation, when Satan is confined to this earth and he is going after every single Jew to try to exterminate her, those Jews from Jerusalem literally are going to flee to the wilderness and hide in those caves. But also, there will be Jews all over the world who will try to hide. And all over the Gentile populated world, they're going to seek out people who will be interested in them, who will take care of them, who will hide them, who will house them. That's predicted in the Bible. And when Jesus Christ comes back at the end of the tribulation period, those Gentiles who were kind to the Jewish people during that tribulation, who risked their own lives, will enter the kingdom. And that's what Jesus says, "Enter the kingdom prepared for you. Come on and enter it. Go in there with us because you ministered to one of these least esteemed brothers of mine." Now you can observe from verse 14 the specific time of the persecution that will be aimed at Israel. It's called a time, times, and half a time. We know from verse 6 of Revelation chapter 12 that we're talking here about 1,260 days. In other words, that's 3.5 years. 1260 days is 3.5 years. A time is 1 year. Times 2 years and half a time, you have 3.5 years. So the persecution that's going to be aimed against Israel is a 3.5 year persecution that is precisely the same amount of time that was predicted by Daniel. In Daniel, it's stated that the Antichrist is going to wear down the saints for 3.5 years. And since we're going to look at so much Old Testament text next Sunday night that deal with the Antichrist, I'm not going to take you there tonight. You'll see them all next week. But in Daniel, it's predicted that God's nation will be shattered for a time, a times, and half a time. And what we learn, ladies and gentlemen, is that when Satan is finally kicked out of heaven, never to enter the throne of God again, he is going to turn viciously against Israel, and for 3.5 years, he will ferociously attack her and he will try to annihilate her. But God is going to preserve and protect the remnant of his nation, and he will not succeed. Which brings us to the third observation. Satan's first assault against Israel will be like a flood of a river. Verse 15, and the serpent poured water like a river out of his mouth after the woman, so that he might cause her to be swept away with the flood. Now the prophet Daniel predicted that this persecution that would come up against Daniel's people would be like a flood. And notice the comparative word like. We know that it's not a literal flood, it's like a flood. In other words, when the persecution hits Israel, it's going to hit them like a flood would hit Israel. It'll be a flood of persecution. Now anybody who's ever been around a flood understands that it comes quickly, it's swiftly, it's ferocious. Out west in the Swan River Valley area in between Jackson Hole, Wyoming and Idaho Falls, Idaho, a number of years ago there was a flood that swept down through that valley. They built a beautiful dam out there now so that'll never happen again. But those waters rose and went rushing down through that valley and those people had no chance at all. It hit them. There was no way they could even get out of it. And many, many died. That's what he's describing here. The satanic attack against Israel is going to be this river that floods, rises quickly, it flows swiftly. The prophet Jeremiah uses this imagery to speak of Gentile powers that will rise swiftly against Israel. And more than likely, what this means is Satan's first assault against Israel will be a rise of ferocious Gentile powers who will quickly turn against her. Now for 3.5 years, Israel thinks everything's going good. She has a temple up. She has temple worship taking place. She doesn't suspect this is going to happen. But when Satan is thrown out of heaven, he's going to target Israel, and just like a flood, he's going to go after her. Powers will turn viciously against her and try to exterminate her. Which brings her to our fourth observation. God will not permit Satan and his forces to completely destroy her. Verse 16 says, but the earth helped the woman. And the earth opened its mouth and drank up the river which the dragon poured out of his mouth. God will not permit Satan to totally destroy his people. We know from the book of Zechariah that at least 2/3 of Israel will die, but 1/3 will not die. God is going to offset this satanic attempt to destroy him by raising up other nations from the earth to house her and help her. And there's no question when you read a text like Matthew 25 that Gentiles will be judged on the basis of how they treated Israel. So just as Satan is going to raise up Gentile forces to try to destroy Israel, God will raise up Gentile forces who also will help Israel and house Israel. That's the way it is between God and Satan. They're opposites. Satan tries to use the same thing for evil that God tries to use for good. For example, when it comes to medicine, medicine's a good thing. It's a wonderful thing. It's a great discovery. It helps us when we have physical problems. Medicine is such a marvelous thing, but Satan will take that medicine and use it for drugs. In fact, I was just talking with a physical therapist this past week who told me that there was a young man who came in for physical therapy, and she said as he was going out, I need that prescription for drugs. She said the moment he said that, I knew this guy's not interested in physical therapy, he's interested in the drugs. In fact, she said, the moment we give him the drugs, we'll never see him again for physical therapy. And she said it turned out to be true. He took the drugs, that's what he was there for. Physical therapy? No, he wanted the drugs. See, that's a bad thing. The same is true when it comes to physical intimacy. It's a wonderful thing between a husband and wife, but Satan says, let me use it, and I'll use it for evil. That's the way it is. God can use nations to do wonderful things for his people. But Satan tries to use those same nations to destroy his people. They're opposite. Which brings us to the final observation. Satan will realize that God is protecting Israel and he will be enraged. Verse 17 says, so the dragon was enraged with the woman and went off to make war with the rest of her children who keep the commandments of God and hold to the testimony of Jesus. Satan realizes God is not going to let me destroy Israel. God is protecting Israel, so he'll make war with any believer, not just a Jew. He'll go after every Jew and every believer that's alive at this point. Every person who's connected to the Word of God. Every person interested in obeying the Scriptures. Every person who's giving the testimony of Jesus Christ will become the target of his attack. And I do not believe this is a coincidence that this occurs just before the Antichrist turns against Israel. Because Satan is going to actually take this Antichrist and enter him and use him to try to politically sway the whole world to track down every single Jew. But if you're a believer in Jesus Christ in the church age, and you love the Word of God, and you're committed to testifying that only Jesus Christ can save you from your sin, there is a fire-breathing dragon that's out to destroy you. It is Satan. He and his forces are out to level you. He'll offer you something that appears to be good if he can get you to do evil. He is a crafty tactician. He will move you away from the Word of God. He'll work subtly in your mind and heart. He'll allow things to creep into your world to pull you right away from your relationship with the Lord. He knows what he's doing. But he can't overtake the sovereignty of God. And those people who want to obey God, and those people who love the Lord Jesus Christ, he'll never beat. There are some very important conclusions to draw from this text. First of all, any anti-Semitism, any hatred of Israel is satanic. It doesn't matter who the group is or who the individual is. If the person hates Israel, it is satanically inspired. Secondly, Satan cannot do anything beyond or above the sovereignty of God. Even the most devilish things he does is still subject to the sovereign plan of Almighty God. God has reasons for allowing this. Next Sunday night, you'll see one of the reasons why God would permit an Antichrist to even exist. Thirdly, God provides protection and provision and preservation to his faithful people who are suffering satanic attack. You can be sure of this. If Satan could wipe out any of us tonight who love the Word and love the Lord, he'd do it. He can't do it. God protects us. His seal is on us. We have the seal of the Holy Spirit. This is a marvelous age in which you and I live. We don't need to fear Satan. We fear God. And finally, if you love God's Word, and if you love Jesus Christ, you'll be in war at times, and that's a satanic war trying to destroy you. His approach is subtle. Satan will come at you to try to lure you away from the Lord. He'll dangle things in front of you as if to say, just move out from your relationship to God. And then he'll move in for the kill. Let's pray.
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4: Welcome to Beyond Words Radio, where it's our ambition to move beyond just talking about Christianity to walking more like Christ. Have you ever thought about this Christ who walked into the world and announced immediately, "Behold, the kingdom of God is in your midst"? Well, actually, he said something right before that. He added the word repent. The idea being to turn around and change direction. When you understand the kingdom of God, it changes your life in a dramatic way. Many things might need to be fine-tuned or turned in a new direction. Now, last week we talked about how it is that there are three areas of commitment that I'm making for 2022. And I'm urging you to join me in this. The first one being to be a kingdom-focused people. You and me, can we make that commitment? What does that look like? Why is it important? We're going to unpack that now. I gave you the analogy of a tree that had fallen over, and you look at the root mass, and we, in our age of social media and political change, rapid change, honestly, with everything happening on the world scene, it's a little bit like we're each in our own little sector because there's so much information out there. We get caught up in maybe one little part of the root mass, and you're here, maybe I'm there, someone else is there. And it's hard to communicate with each other in these areas in which the world is inundating us with information around key topics. And I've said if we could right the tree and get above the root mass and look at the tree, the kingdom of God, everything else will fall in place. Now, here's a number one objection I found to this teaching, to this emphasis on the kingdom in today's society. And let's be honest, I think we all struggle with this. It's the, but hold on a minute. I can't just let go of the fact that, and then you give your focus and say, this is really important to me and it's important to the world. It's something worth dying for. And God says, no, there's something bigger. For example, if thinking about last week, your focus is on nationalism when Trump was in power, for some, there was almost this sense that Trump had replaced God. Not that you'd ever say it that way, but maybe God looked down and thought we're depending more on him than we are on the king over the universe. The kingdom of God transcends nationalism. Some who are more progressive would say, wow, the change is so good because now, and make a list of things you might like, and one is we're going to really deal with these environmental concerns and global warming and, you know, climate change and so forth. We're going to take it seriously. And here's a question I have for you. Do you really know, how can you know about climate change, how much humans can do to even make a difference, and what kind of patterns are going forward regardless of what we do? Let's be honest. We make our best estimates and guesses, but we don't really know. What we do know from Scripture is that God's going to remake everything. It's not to say we shouldn't be good stewards of the universe in which we live, of the resources he's given us. Of course we should be. That's very much a command in Scripture. But as we do our best, there's a bigger concern that I've noticed many progressives have let go of, and that's called the eternal gospel. There's a new world coming, and regardless of what you do to help preserve this world, your focus is meant to first be on the world that is yet to come, on whether or not people will be in the new kingdom. What I'm giving with these two brief examples is the emphasis on God above all, who's waiting for us to put him above everything on our hearts so that his peace can overtake all the problems of the world, so that we can trust him as king over all, and in that trust be postured. Now listen to this. Not to let go of things we thought were important, but to be better postured to make a difference. This is the key. When you understand that Christ is king, you relax, and regardless of whether things go your way or not, you're more able to succeed in life with all those things that God's put in your heart to do. But when you and I try to take it in our own control, we get uptight, we divide between members of family and friends and a church and a business world. We divide one from the other, and we get angry and frustrated. And if you believe in the Almighty God, surely you and surely I, we together with a kingdom focus can do better than that. In each one of these social media channels and networks, the mainstream media, there is this assumption that I've got it right, and I've got an angle and a truth, and everyone else is a little bit off, and they're going to destroy the world. You know, this this sense of immediacy and panic goes away when you look at the kingdom of God. Now, here's what Christ taught. This kingdom is in our midst, but it's also growing. Like a tree, it's growing. And its influence is continuing. No matter how bad things may seem around us, God will use it for good. Now, I could give a lot of practical examples, like think of the country where you find Christians being suppressed most greatly. Probably Iran. The Christian church there, however, is growing faster than some say anywhere else in the world. Persecution and pressure can make that diamond of faith to become more solidified and glisten out to the world around. In China, another possibility, certainly it's the biggest nation with a lot of repression and a lot of history around that. Remember when a cultural revolution occurred? If you've studied that historically, you'll see that as missionaries were driven out, the gospel went deep and wide. When the doors opened again in China, we saw there had been an explosion of the work of God. Some say China will soon have, and this is actually a statistical fact, the biggest number of Christians of any nation in the world. The point is, the kingdom of God is going forth. Whether things seem to get bleak or to get better, God is always at work for good to expand the kingdom. Are you really focused on that? When you and I grasp this concept, so simple, it makes all the difference. It helps us to live for God and to live our best in the world. We tend to let go of things we think need to be changed by us, and we let God do His work and become then part of that work as we relax and are led by His Holy Spirit. And I want to say His word. I talked last week finally about how if there's an awakening, it needs to be grounded in Scripture. Here's my suggestion. If you could find a way, every day starting in February, to spend some quality time in Scripture, to find God's peace and in prayer, that would help, wouldn't it, to keep that focus? But what if at the same time that the way you did this would help you learn key principles in Scripture that would enable you to live as a child of the King? Those grand themes, like the sovereignty of God I just mentioned, over even persecution and difficulty, His redemptive plan being worked out in the world, no matter what we face. Well, that's just a small part of what you get as these resources become yours. I told you we'd be unrolling resources in three layers around the three commitments that I'm hoping you'll make with me. The first, to be kingdom focused. It's a resource that helps you to read through the whole Bible in just 3 months. You may have heard of Bible in 90 Days. It's a program we've been bringing out to the world. It's touched a lot of countries, a lot of lives. But how about your life? When it comes to just reading the Bible cover to cover, studies show that up to 90% of Christians have never read it cover to cover one time. Maybe parts and pieces, but to read the whole thing just right on through. But to do it in 3 months, the numbers go down much further. Have you done it yet? It's an amazing journey. It really is. Because when you get to the end, Revelation, you remember where you came from, Genesis, and you see how it all ties together. If you read the whole book in just 3 months, well, there's a goal that you can reach, a certain number of minutes a day, and you're done before you know it. Often when we do the slower, maybe the one-year read, what happens is we get distracted by life and we don't quite finish the way we hoped we would. So here's what I want to suggest to you. The resource that we're offering is new. We've written an online version of a commentary. I call it a personal coach to come alongside you to your inbox and your phone, any mobile device on your computer. And it has some AV components. It has a scripture available electronically. You can pick your version, but it's got commentary to help you really understand in a snapshot every day what it is you're reading. And it gives you the option of reading, you know, a full 12 pages a day if you're going to read the whole Bible. I strongly encourage you to do that. But if you just find, I just don't have time, we give a shortcut, you might call it, an overview version, where you read one chapter a day. Now, this Bible in 90 Days Plus, this new addition to our traditional Bible in 90 Days resources, If you look at scriptureawakening.com and go to read, and it opens up and you can see B90 Plus, click on that, and as it opens up, you can register. But the way it is configured right now, you want to sign up the day before you start, and then it comes to you every day. And also, it costs almost $20. And I told you last week that we're going to make this available to you for free, and we are. Now, we're retooling our website, we're creating an app, and things are in change mode, but because we're not there yet, I'm going to give you a way, as you continue to listen through January to these podcasts, where you can go in and get it for free. We're still working that out. There is an additional piece we're creating we're really excited about. It's a whole video series. We're calling it the Essential Snapshot, and it goes with B90 Plus. Right now, we're just putting the finishing touches on it. Now, this resource won't be free. It'll cost something. It'll be available for you as you're going, but it's top-notch. It really will help you understand, number one, how you know the Bible is trustworthy. But number two, if you already know it, how you can explain that to your friends who maybe don't. Let's be honest. We live in a post-Christian era, and that is, in the Western world, most people say they don't really believe in God or trust the Bible. We need to get that back, one person at a time. And the Essential Snapshot, this video series that gives you once a week teaching to help guide you as you're going through the Bible as a supplement to the everyday commentaries, I think you'll get a lot out of it. I want to say, though, I'm going to create other resources by interviewing key leaders around the country and in other countries who will guide us through this read, and those will be available for no cost. A lot of good resources. You're going to hear more about it. We're going to lead you through it. It'll be very easy to follow. But think about this. Whether you choose to read 12 minutes a day or 12 pages a day, which takes about 45 minutes, either way, you're going to grow, and you're going to have a daily ability to be in the Word while you're also capturing these major kingdom themes so that you can be a kingdom kid, you know, so that you can have a sense of confidence that I'm okay in this world no matter what I face. Because I know above politics in this world, there's the politics of God's kingdom, and I know who reigns, and He's going to work it all out for good. And He's reigning, now this is the key, in me today. And today you can say every day, this is going to help me out. Now, as I was working on these commentaries that will come to you every day, this is right before the pandemic began. I was in the Old Testament studying and writing about right before the exile began, that period of time. I had this deep thought that America is at the place where if we don't change, God's probably going to discipline us. Now, that just came to me, okay? You may disagree. God disciplines in love. He's a loving God, but He wants our hearts. And when we get off track and lose kingdom focus, He'll get us back as He did in the Old Testament through an exile. When there was an announcement shortly after that experience, so that would be, I guess, late 2019, announcement of this virus coming out of China, and vision came into my mind, and I'm not saying it was some big woohoo spiritual experience. It just settled in my mind, and I could not shake it for over a year, of God taking and using what was coming. But it was like He took a rug and was shaking it out. You know how a rug, when you shake it, just goes like this in waves? And then there's a snap. And the church, the people of God, are meant to be the welcome mat to the world. But He was going to take us and shake us out. And I had this sense of a coming snap as month over month, I kept praying and wondering what it all meant. And right at the time of the elections in America, and some have said if America goes down as a bastion of freedom, as the world's biggest economy, and so forth, if it goes down and we lose the republic, it goes like dominoes around the world. There is no more free society to be found. This is what many have said. But the point being, as I was pondering, wondering where this is going, when the election occurred and all that went around it, and we could talk for hours about it, but I prefer to rise higher right now. This is more important. That was, I believe, in my mind's eye, in my spirit, I sensed that was the snap that I felt the Spirit of God was telling me was coming. In other words, we can't blame God for hardships, difficulties, and when things don't go our way, but we can thank Him in the middle of it because He knows how to turn it into something good. So it will be in the end of time. And some say we're living in those days. If things get worse and worse, until Christians and believers are being persecuted severely and rejected by society around the world, it's kind of getting that way, isn't it? Well, if it gets worse and worse until people are saying, oh Lord, shorten the days, bring the kingdom on in its fullness, we can't take this anymore. I want to remind you, there was a time when Christ walked the earth, and when things seemed to be at their worst, when the world was against Him and He was crucified, that was a gateway to the best, the birthing of His kingdom. He ushered us in through the cross. Now we, the body of Christ, this is how Christ shows up in the world, is through us, are going through, perhaps in our lifetime, I don't know, but there will be a rough time in the world, it seems to me, prophetically in the Bible, not just in Revelation, but comparing all the prophets. And through that, it's like a crucifixion, a dark hour that leads to something so much better, the birth of the church into the new world. Will you be part of it? Will I? This kingdom focus is key. Now, you may not even believe in God. I want to tell you that the man named Ted Cooper, who founded Bible in 90 Days, was an agnostic when he took the challenge to read through the Bible, and it changed his life, and it can change your life too. I want to close with this, a testimony. If you go to scriptureawakening.com and click on Read, because it has the Read, Study, Live focus, and Read is mostly our reading program, Bible in 90 Days, and you click on that and go to testimonies, you can find hundreds of testimonies. And as you listen to Cheryl and Lebo, who've given me permission to share this, and I shortened it a little bit to fit, as you listen to this, I want you to notice, it's pretty amazing. Not just what Lebo learned as he read through the whole Bible cover to cover, but how Cheryl was helped in the process. Many of us think, I couldn't do that. Just couldn't do it in 3 months. But there's something so special about reading every word attentively, thoughtfully, and getting cover to cover. It feels good, but it also leads to something good, a better, stronger kingdom focus. Again, you can go 12 minutes a day and run through it with us, and you'll learn a lot. You'll celebrate at the end. But all the more, if you can start planning now, to read the whole thing cover to cover. And think about inviting friends to join you. We're going to do this as a national campaign, and I'm going to be with you to walk with you through the journey and to give you these special interviews with leaders around the country. So I would like you to think about starting February 6th or any time that week. And that will tie then with these podcasts and broadcasts and everything. And let's go through it together. Let's do this. We can do this. As you look at Cheryl and Lebo's testimony now, Cheryl amazingly describes how, because of her own, well, she'll tell you about it, her own inability to read, she'd hardly read a book before, and she came to this program, and what people think is so impossible, she read the whole Bible in 3 months and did it again and again. It's life-changing. It will help you and I to have that kingdom focus. So now hear this testimony and remember your homework. Pray about joining us on February 6th. And don't miss next week, because next week we're going to talk about number two, about going deep, and talk about those resources that will come next, but after the Bible in 90 Days. But again, number two, think about who can join you February 6th or that week. It might be friends. It might be you advertise for an online group. It might be people in your church. You might be in a house church and do this together with us. So do join us and keep the focus.
5: Hello.
6: Welcome.
5: Welcome, guys.
6: We are right now in sunny Colombia.
5: It's really hot.
6: It's super hot. But we really want to make this video to share with you something. Everyone always starts in new year with new habits. Yeah. And actually want to invite you guys with one of our new habits that we created a few years ago, and that is reading the Bible within 90 days, from Genesis all the way until Revelations, to just read it in 90 days. Mm. And yeah, how's your experience?
5: I want to say that for me, it has been such a life-changing moment for me when I read the Bible in 90 days, because before, when I just got born again, I would only read the New Testament, and sometimes I would read some books in the Old Testament, like the famous stories about David, Noah's Ark, and all these stories that we already know about. But I would never go and read like Deuteronomy, Numbers, Leviticus. Those books were kind of scary for me to read because it's all about rules and regulations. So I would always skip them. And also for me to think of reading the whole Bible, it scared me because it's a big book and it would take me a long time to read the whole book. But when I found this plan, 90 days, 3 months to go through the Bible, I was like, yes, let me do it. And when we actually did it, it gave me such a new perspective of so many things. When I would read about the prophecies in the Old Testament of the prophets, about Jesus, it gave me a completely different image of actually Jesus himself and everything that was said about him. Because when you read it in a faster speed, you get the bigger picture in a different way than when you read it slowly and you read a book here and then 3 months later you read that book and then 4 months later you read this book. It just doesn't click the same way. But when you read the whole thing in short time, you get the image of who Jesus is. And it's beautiful. It's a beautiful way to do it in this way.
6: So for me, when I did it last time, when I went through the Old Testament, and as soon as I entered into the New Testament, I was listening to a song about Jesus, and I just cried and cried and cried so much because the name Jesus gave such a different value suddenly to my life. It was like Jesus is the Messiah. The Messiah became such a different value as well by reading all these prophets. So that's amazing. And I would say if you think you cannot do it, you definitely can, because if we can do it, then you can do it as well. So I want to share something that actually when I was younger, they said that I had a reading disorder, dyslexia, and that I couldn't read that fast, and that was hard for me to read. And I figured that out because I've actually never really finished a book reading. So imagining for me reading the whole Bible in 90 days was like, I cannot do that. That's too difficult for me. But I did it. I actually did it 4 times right now. This is going to be the 5th time. So I really want to encourage you. If I can do it 4 times, you can really do it. So please join us on this journey. It's amazing. You will get a different picture of the character of God, His holiness, His love, His patience. It's just such a different value. And it's only 3 months of your whole life, you know, to do this one time. You will create an amazing discipline to keep on reading. As soon as you're done with the 90 days, you're like, I want to read more. I want to read it again. So it just gives so much to you. So get it, and let's read all together.
5: Yes. See you guys.
6: Bye-bye.
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0: from the north, the south, the east, and the west, that God is called to rivers of life in Duncan, Oklahoma. Amen. We're glad you're here today. I'm glad Jesus is here.
1: Amen.
0: It's all about Jesus. Amen.
1: Amen.
0: You know, Jesus told us to go into all the world and preach the gospel.
1: Yes.
0: Now, the gospel is good news. That's not good news to know that you're going to be sick all your life. Everybody say, no, no.
1: No, no, no.
0: It's not good news to know that you can't pay your bills.
1: No, no, no.
0: Everybody say, good news.
1: Good news, good news.
0: See, Jesus came to bring you the good news.
1: Amen.
0: That's for all of you watching online and listening on radio or wherever. We're so glad you tuned in. We're here to proclaim the good news. We're not here to beat you up.
1: Glory.
0: We're here to resurrect you with the Word of God. Because the Word of God brings life. I'm going to go before the Father. Father, I thank you for this time together. I thank you that you are a good Father. That there is absolutely nothing too hard for you, God. We thank you for your presence, which is here today, to reveal the truth that sets people free. And I yield to you, Father, to be your ambassador, to bring words of life, to speak revelation, that will bring us into an area, Father, where we need to go today. That everyone will be blessed. In Jesus' name, we come before you asking this and thanking you for it. And we thank you, Father, that this is a great day. That something good, as Brother Roberts used to say, is happening to us today.
1: Amen.
0: Amen. Yes. Hallelujah. And we do welcome you to Rivers of Life Family Church and International Outreach Ministries Incorporated. A great glory center for the kingdom of God.
1: Yes.
0: Amen. Reaching out to you with the word of God. Bringing words of life with integrity. Integrity is very, very important.
1: Yes.
0: Amen.
1: Yes.
0: Integrity is important. Hallelujah. Yes. Open up your Bibles if you would. Or your iPad or your tablet or phone. Whatever you've got. I still like the... I don't even bring my iPad anymore to teach out of. There's just something about opening the Bible that I love. But see, that's probably maybe my generation, but I still like it. Amen. Romans chapter 10. Romans chapter 10. We're going to start with the first verse. Hadassah, could you put this on the Passion Bible? I really like the way the Passion says it. Oh, happy Father's Day, everybody.
1: Yeah.
0: Everybody say, Happy Father's Day, Father.
1: Happy Father's Day.
0: You're talking to God now. Say, Happy Father's Day, Father. Amen. And yes, Happy Father's Day to all you men that are here today that are fathers. Thank God for fathers. Amen. We just bless you. All right. Now, you got it up there, hon? All right. Ready? I'm going to read. My beloved brothers and sisters, the passionate desire of my heart, and the constant prayer to God is for my fellow Israelites to experience salvation. Now, this is Apostle Paul, who had an encounter with Jesus Christ on the road to Damascus when he was going to be killing Christians. And he had killed Christians. But a light shone from heaven. Everybody say a light. Everybody say a light. Light is God. God is light. If you're walking in darkness, get closer to God.
1: Yeah.
0: Amen. If darkness is trying to invade your territory, get closer to God. Well, how do I do that? Start reading the Word and see what the principles of God's Word is and see what God's done for you. Amen. Amen. My constant prayer, he says, is for my fellow Israelites to experience salvation. For I know that although they are deeply devoted to God, they are unenlightened. I pray this morning that you become enlightened through the Word of God, that the eyes of your understanding will be open to behold wondrous things from God's Word. That's what Psalms 119:18 says. And since they've ignored the righteousness God gives, wanting instead to be acceptable to God because of their own works. Everybody say own works. He says, my people, Israel, they've ignored righteousness. Righteousness means you're in right standing with God, and you got there because of the blood of Jesus. And you received Him. Amen?
1: Amen.
0: This is what God wants for everybody. But you know that there are Christians that are still not receiving righteousness. Because the Satan, who is the accuser of the brethren, accuses them. And it's according to what you've been raised in, to whether you believe that God's word is true for you. See, I was raised in a very strict background. I loved my background. My dad was a minister, and my parents showed love. It wasn't that I didn't experience it, but there were rules. Everybody say rules.
1: Rules.
0: Honey, you're not going to get your way to heaven by being good. You're not going to get your way to heaven by the way you dress. Are y'all listening? Though we do require, would ask you to come dressed to church. It's not, you know, it's not a bunch of rules. You're not a, it's like, it's condemnation, and Jesus didn't come to condemn the world.
1: No,
0: he came to save the world. And that the world through him might be saved.
1: Amen.
0: Through Jesus Christ. For God so loved the world that he gave his only begotten. See, God gets blamed for death, for murder, for suicide, for sickness, for disease. Anything bad, God gets blamed for it. That's the lie of the devil. And so much of the church has swallowed it. Well, God put this sickness on me to teach me something. God did not. I would never put a disease on my child. That's called, what is that called? Abuse. It's abuse. God doesn't, why would he send Jesus to save us and heal us? Well, we're going to get to that. Why would he do that and then put it back on us? That's part of the package of being born again. Being saved. Everybody say saved. Let's keep reading. And since they've ignored the righteousness God gives, talking about the Jews, wanting instead to be acceptable to God because of their own works. I want to tell you, I'm going to say it again. You cannot work your way into heaven. You cannot work your way into healing. You cannot do it. If you do, you're not going to get it that way. Because you think you've got to be good enough. Jesus made you good enough. But you don't know what I've done. You don't know what I just did. Did you repent? You've got an advocate with the Father. 1 John 1:9. Any time that you sin, it says if you confess your sin, that God is a just God, and he will cleanse you from all unrighteousness. In a split second, and he didn't take memory of that. It's gone. Everybody say it's gone. But you know who does have that memory? Demons. And they will tell you. They will program your mind, come to your brain and tell you things. Listen, this isn't God. Don't listen to lying spirits. You need to learn to turn around and speak back to those things. If you say, this is all new to me, well, good. Because you need to learn that the devil is a liar.
1: That's right.
0: Everybody say he's a liar.
1: He's a liar.
0: And he says you're not worthy to be healed. He says you're not worthy to live above poverty. You tell him he's a liar. Jesus came that I might have life to the full till it overflows or abundant life. Yeah. Jesus said this in John 10:10. It's the thief that comes to steal, to kill, and to destroy. He comes to steal the truth of the word of God for you so he can kill and destroy God's purpose and plan for you. Are y'all there? Yeah. Oh, but thank God. It's such a simple message. You say, well, now, here's the good news. You say, well, I just can't help sinning. Yes, you can. You don't think that. That's another lie. But the closer you get to God, see, the whole thing is you don't want to get too close to God because you don't, you know, that's a little leery here. I just want to go to heaven. I don't want to get too close. Yes, you do. The closer you get, the more blessings. They're already there, but they come to you. Do you understand that? It's not that they're not there. It's there. It's like, what if your aunt or your uncle or your grandma or your mom or your dad left you an inheritance? Everybody say an inheritance. That's what God did through us, through Jesus. And let's say it's $1 billion. And you only went and took a little bit out of the bank because you're just not worthy for the rest of it. I don't think most people would do that in their right mind. But you do that with God. I'm not worthy. Yes, you are. Because of the blood of Jesus, not because of what you, it's because of what he did. I can't stress it enough. Amen. That's good news, Sean. Good news. Amen. I got to read on. This is good stuff. They may have ignored wanting instead to be acceptable to God because of their own works. Everybody say their works. They refuse to submit to God's faith righteousness, or the righteousness by faith, your New King James or King James says. Ever say righteousness by faith? What is that faith in? It's in the finished work of Jesus Christ. We just received communion. He gave His body so you could be healed. He paid for every curse that would come against you by His blood. Let's go on down and read. For Christ Jesus is the end of the law. They lived under the law. 613 laws. They couldn't remember probably all those laws. But if they did not obey them, it brought the curse. Once a year, the high priest would go before God for them into the Holy of Holies.

0: and because of him, God has transferred his perfect righteousness.
1: Everybody say perfect righteousness.
0: It's perfect. Not because of what you did, but because Jesus was the Lamb of God that was perfect, who took your place. To all who do what? All you got to do is believe. You've got to stand and believe no matter what the world is saying. Hey, you've got to stand and believe. Amen, no matter how you're feeling. Because if you believe it, you'll get it. Amen. Let's keep going. Moses wrote long ago about the need to obey every part of the law in order to be declared right with God. Woo! Say, I'm under grace. You know, I think we should say that real big because I don't think demons like that. Everybody say, I'm under grace.
2: I'm under grace.
0: Now, if you've been born again, if you haven't been born again, you can do that real easy. Just say, Jesus, I accept you into my life. And if you mean it, he comes right in. Then you grow in him. The one who obeys these things must always live by them. All 613 laws. Verse 6. But we receive. Everybody say, I receive. The faith righteousness, or the righteousness by faith, which I'm used to saying through the New King James, that speaks an entirely different message.
3: Thank you for joining us today. We value you and know...

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2: The Lord has come. Heal my body.
1: Hello, this is Dr. Jerry Wilkes, Senior Pastor of Faith Church in Hobe Sound, Florida. We want to welcome you and invite you to come and discover a family you never knew you had, a family forever. At Faith Church, we know that God is getting us ready for what He already has ready for us. We pray God's blessings for you as you listen. Do you love Him this morning? Do you love Him this morning? Praise the Lord. We're coming into that season. Everybody loves this season because we get to talk about something that don't get talked about very much. Why we're here? Because Jesus is the reason for every season. And so we get to talk a little bit more about Jesus, which is a whole lot more for me to get happy about. How many people believe that Jesus is coming soon?
3: Amen.
1: Well, I'll tell you what. I look around the world and I see what's going on. I was really caught up in this thing the other day. I didn't know much about it, but I found out. Is anybody familiar with this Kate Steinle death out in California where the illegal alien killed her? Well, they totally acquitted him of first degree murder, second degree murder, manslaughter, and anything else. The gun did it. I think about that and I think of what a travesty of justice that was. Because people are mad.
4: Amen.
1: Yeah. People are mad. They can't take it anymore.
4: Yeah. Amen.
1: Oh, thank you so much. And that's what's going on in the world. There's a madness to this world. And people are ready to throw away what's right so they can be mad. So they can play the blame game. Folks, it's not about placing blame on somebody. It's about accepting responsibility to Jesus Christ.
4: Amen.
1: It's about that. So I want to talk to you about a little problem that we face in our world today. Some of us have it to a higher degree, and some of us have it to a lower extent, but it's in the world, and it's working its way through, just like cancer does in your body. I know that it's a prevalent disease in the world because we find it in the churches. It is an inappropriate behavior wherever it comes from.
4: Amen.
1: It has two sides. You can be the perpetrator or the recipient of madness. A madness is sweeping across the face of the earth. Now, let me tell you what madness means in case you don't know. The quality or state of being mad. Boy, that makes a lot of sense. Such as a state of severe mental illness, that could happen. Or it could be a behavior or thinking that is very foolish and dangerous. Extreme folly. Intense rage. Anger. Do you know what I'm talking about?
4: Amen.
1: Do you see it in the world?
4: Yeah.
1: Do you see it in the group of people that have to blame somebody? Have to have a reason? The Russians made the moon full last night, whatever. I mean, you know, Let's face it. What we're hearing is a bunch of baloney. It's just to excite us and get us not to think about what's really going on. And we need to stay fixed on what's going on. Madness is a strong feeling of hate or intense anger that will overcome those that succumb to its folly. Hello? I'm talking to you this morning. Hello? Okay. So let's read from Ephesians chapter 4, starting at verse 25. Wherefore, put away lying, speak every man truth with his neighbor. For we are members of one another. Be ye angry and sin not. Let not the sun go down on your wrath. Neither give place to the devil. Let him that stole steal no more, but rather let him labor, working with his hands, the thing which is good, that he may have to give back to him that needeth. Whoa. Let no corrupt communication proceed out of your mouth, but that which is good to the use of edifying. Let me just stop there and say, what does edify mean?
4: Building up.
1: That's right. So if it's not building them up, don't say it.
4: Yep. Amen.
1: All right? Because you're starting things into motion in a spiritual realm that manifests itself in the physical realm. So watch what you say and mean what you say and let it be from God what you say. That it may minister grace. Grace is a good word. Unto the hearers. Everybody look out that window or door or whatever. See those cars passing by?
3: Yes.
1: That's Grace Highway out there. Those people need a lot of grace. Because they ain't in church right now. They're not interested in knowing what God has to say about anything because they already know it and they're ready to be mad at the drop of a hat. We cannot be that way, people. We cannot be that way, especially the elect of God.
4: Amen.
1: The saints of God. And I can tell you right now, it doesn't take the Pope to make a saint. It takes you to be one and become one and stay one. Then it goes on to say, very importantly, and grieve not the Holy Spirit of God, whereby ye are sealed unto the day of redemption. What is the day of redemption? Well, we know what the day of salvation was. That was 2,000 some years ago when Jesus died on the cross. But he came for us to be saved so that we could look forward to the redemption when he comes back. That's exactly right. Because when he comes back this time, justice will be served. I was in a courtroom one time. I'm off on a tangent here. Just bear with me. I was in a courtroom. I've been in a courtroom a lot of times, being the pastor and the expert witness. But this was before that. And this young man had been convicted of reckless driving. I don't know what he did. I think he was drunk. And he just took a little extra liberty and ran across some people's yards and, you know, a few other things like that. Maybe tapped a car here and there as he went by. Nothing big. And so the judge looked at him and said, picked up his gavel, and he goes, guilty, clam. And the guy goes, kick the witness chair. Kicked it. And turned around and just started walking off. And he goes, young man, turn around and come back here right now. He says, I was only going to assess you $150, but I want you to give me your billfold. And he took his billfold out, and he says, hand me your driver's license. He took his driver's license, and he went just like this. And he laid it down, and he says, find you a ride home to pay your fine. And I went, ooh, boy. So I thought to myself, boy, that's going all the way with that one. But the judge made his point. Jesus is going to make his point. Are you ready? Because it's coming. And you don't need to be mad thinking about anything to do with the coming of the Lord. You need to be happy. Let's see those smiles right now. Okay, that's better. So you don't want to grieve the Holy Spirit. Let all bitterness and wrath and anger and clamor and evil speaking be put away from you with all malice. And be kind to one another, tenderhearted, forgiving one another, even as God, for Christ's sake, hath forgiven you. Do you understand that we're all trying to be redeemed in right standing with God through Jesus Christ? Is there a person in here that doesn't understand that? Okay, that is imperative for your thinking. That's why you should love Jesus. That's why, as we sang all of those songs, you should be saying, oh, Jesus, I love you so much. These words are so true. And I was watching you guys as I was over there singing. And there was a real spirit of worship to Jesus this morning. Keep it. Don't let go of it. It's not just for here. It's for everywhere you go. Yes. Then you might not get so mad. Just saying. So let me give you a few things to think about this morning. What madness does. Number one, it steals you away from what you're supposed to be doing for God. It's a time waster. Because what you could be doing for God, you're too busy dishing it out. Number two, it steals your peace. Let me tell you something, peace is precious. Peace is a gift and a fruit of the Holy Spirit. Peace is important. Galatians 5:22, but the fruit of the Spirit is love, joy, peace. Everybody hold up three fingers. Say, that's peace. Okay, you got it. Okay, love, joy, peace, long-suffering, gentleness, goodness, faith, meekness, temperance. Against such there is no law. What do you got to be mad about? There's no law. Okay. Number three, it certainly gives place to the devil. Remember what we just read? It said don't give place to the devil? Well, this madness will give place to the devil real fast. When you're all upset, you're all mad, you're ready to be the vindicator, don't. Isaiah 59:19 says it this way, so shall they fear the name of the Lord from the west and his glory from the rising of the sun. When the enemy shall come in like a flood, the Spirit of the Lord shall lift up a standard against him. So when it comes, it's like a flash flood. Anybody ever been in a flash flood? It's bad, isn't it? You don't know what to do. I was in a storm drain one time when I was a kid, and that storm drain was about 8 foot tall. And I was just in there playing, having a big time. Well, while I was in there, it started raining. And I went, well, I'm going to have to stay in here a little bit longer until that rain goes away. But I started to notice something. I started to notice that that little trickle of water that was running down the center of that big old pipe, and I was saying to myself, why does this pipe have to be so big? Well, I was fixing to find out. Because I heard it coming down from uphill, all of this rushing water. And so when I got my legs out to about here to stay out of the water, I was trapped. I could not swing my weight around and stand on the side of that pipe. So I said, Lord, you got to help me. And I swung around, and when I did, I went out and landed on the front of the pipe. And he kept me from being washed away by the water. But that's how fast a flash flood can make a difference in your life. And I'm talking about that only took minutes for it to happen. I've been out to San Antonio, Texas. They got this big old dam out there. And you're looking at the thing and you say, why did they put a dam in the middle of nowhere? Well, it's not in the middle of nowhere. It's to keep the downtown city of San Antonio from washing into Mexico. And that's what it's for. It's a big old reservoir to catch all the runoff of a flash flood, which they have quite often out there because the ground is really hard and does not perk like it does here in Florida. So we don't get a chance to understand some of these things. Well, 1 minute everything is okay, the next everything seems to be turned upside down, is what I'm saying for number three. Number four, madness, it changes your words from uplifting to hostility. It's perceived as hostility. Now, you didn't mean it that way. You're just trying to correct them, right? The great corrector that you are, and set them straight. But they took it wrong because they got mad. Well, you caused them to get mad. Don't you understand that? Can't you see that? You're not out there to cause people to feel like a raging bull. You're out there to demonstrate the peace that passes understanding through Jesus Christ. So it changes your words from being uplifting to hostility. I've seen people that seem so very innocent and decent. I saw a little old lady in a store the other day, and she was just there, so pretty, so cute, had her hair done just perfectly, had her little outfit on. And then she hit the overflow point when she was waiting in line because somebody took too long or something. And she became the Wicked Witch of the West. I couldn't believe it. I'm going, whoa, I could feel the heat, man. My clothes were starting to get scorched on the side, you know. And she looked so innocent and so, well, she couldn't control her mouth. Yeah. So there's a process we go through. But, you know, I'm convinced that this is a test that we all have to go through and endure. And it takes presence of mind and spiritual integrity in our soul to do it. Okay? And the process goes like this. First, we see or hear of a perceived injustice. Then our thoughts get a little bit out of control because we become the punisher. We want to set the record straight. And then when we get out of control, we speak things out that are not really worth saying. And then, if we go a little further, we act out. And your witness just goes, pardon me for saying it this way, down the crapper, okay? That's what happens to your witness. All right. So there's a high price to pay when you lose your self-control. Deuteronomy 28:28. You don't think God's paying attention? You better circle this and reread it. Deuteronomy 28:28. You're saying, well, Pastor, it's in the Old Testament. Don't count. Oh, you're wrong. You're so wrong. Let me just explain to you. Every single word in my Bible counts. Okay? It's just that I have Jesus to see me through. But here's what the Old Testament in Deuteronomy 28:28 says. The Lord shall smite thee with madness and blindness and astonishment of heart. And thou shalt grope at the noonday as the blind gropeth in the darkness, and thou shalt not prosper in thy ways, and thou shalt be only oppressed and spoiled evermore. And no man shall save thee. Ooh, pretty serious so far. Thou shalt betroth a wife, and another man shall lie with her. Thou shalt build a house, and thou shalt not dwell therein. Thou shalt plant a vineyard, and thou shalt not gather the grapes thereof. Thine ox shall be slain before your eyes, and thou shalt not eat thereof. Thine ass shall be violently taken away from before thy face, and shall not be restored to thee. Thy sheep shall be given unto the enemies. Now, all of those terms are indicative of the time that they were written. If you want to put Ford, Chevrolet, Outback, or whatever in these blanks, you're welcome to. Okay. And they shall not have none to rescue them. Remember, you've been given over to madness. Thy sons and thy daughters shall be given unto other people, another people. And thine eyes shall look and fail with longing for them all day long. And there shall be no might in thy hand. The fruit of thy land and all thy labor shall a nation which thou knowest not eat up. And thou shalt be only oppressed and crushed always, so that thou shalt be mad for the sight of thine eyes which thou shalt see. So you'll be trapped in this horrible cycle of bad things happening if you insist on being mad. Even the madness will stay. Do you understand? So there's a high price to pay here if you want to be the punisher. Okay? Folks, even Jesus got angry. But he didn't get mad and he didn't sin. Put a lid on this madness before it takes you over and brings everything down that you worked so hard for. That's what it'll do. Shakespeare was right when he wrote the words. He said, the good that men do will oft be interred in their bones. All the good things that you do gets buried with you. Okay? Then he goes on to say, but the bad things will live long after you've gone. They'll remember the bad things, but they won't remember the good things. You understand? That's pretty serious, even if it's from Shakespeare. All right. So Jesus didn't get even or mad. And he didn't sin. So put a lid on this madness before it overtakes you and brings everything down you worked up so hard for. Get down on your knees and pray to God that you won't say or act out. Be like the proverbial duck that gets wet. What happens? Well, ducks have this oily substance on them, and water just runs right off of them. You can put 10,000 gallons of water on a duck. You don't care, because it's going to run right off. That's the way you need to be. Let it run off. Don't let it soak in, because you'll become the punisher. You'll be eaten up with your madness. Is anybody listening to me?
3: Yes.
1: All right. So, Romans 12:19. Dearly beloved, avenge not yourselves, but rather give place unto wrath, for it is written, vengeance is mine, I will repay, saith the Lord. It's not up to you to be the punisher. God's going to take care of it in his own good time, the way he wants to. And the curse is worse than you can possibly imagine. Are you ready not to be mad anymore? Okay. Now, there's one entity that I am very mad at. Amen. Anybody know who that is? The devil. God said that we could hate, we could abhor evil. Okay? Just remember when you're hating and abhorring evil that you're not God. You're only doing what he said. Now, how you hate and how you abhor evil needs to be led by the Holy Spirit, not by your own mad cow disease. Okay? Now, I realize something when I put this together. Incidentally, it took me about 5 minutes to do that. I asked the Lord, I prayed, and I said, Lord, please give me something that your people need to hear. He said, go to your computer. I went to my computer. He said, start typing. I said, typing what? Da da da da da da da. It's like a teletype. I was done. And all the scriptures came right out, everything else. Because he wants to tell you, the best is yet to come. The best is yet to come. Now, got to give you an opportunity to change something in your life. All of you were sitting there, and all of a sudden you felt a little poke or a little needle or a little slap across the face or whatever you felt, and you said, I need to improve in that area a little bit. I'm going to give you a chance to do that. All you've got to do is get up, walk right down here to the front, stand, kneel, lay down, I don't care, whatever you want to do, but I want you to do something to take you out of that really comfortable, cool place that you're in right now. Okay? I want to shake you a little bit. So if you've got something that you need to give to God, get it down here right now and let's get it done. Amen. This altar is hereby officially open.
0: 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That's Box 312, Hobe Sound, Florida, 33475. 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
1: Well, hello, hello, and welcome. I'm Dr. Susan, and this is His Prayer for You. And we pray for you many times a day, even if I don't know your names and I've not had the joy of sitting with you face to face. Jesus knows who you are. And so we always pray, Jesus, we agree with all your prayers for everyone who ever listens to this broadcast. We lift you before His throne. We wave His blood covenant and the power of His name over you and your loved ones. So just know, every day, you are being prayed for. Every day, we are agreeing with Jesus' highest expressions of love and power and provision over you and over your loved ones, and over every detail of your life, your health, your finances, your relationships, your prayer life, the power of His love and His power for miracles to flow through you. I tell you, He is a mighty Savior. We have seen Him heal the sick from COVID, from cancer, from heart difficulties, from tumors. We have seen Him deliver those who have been oppressed by the powers of darkness. We have seen Him do financial miracles, and we have seen Him in the slums of Africa and in the refugee camps in Syria multiply food. We have seen Him fulfill His promises in the earth. And Scripture says He's not a respecter of persons. He doesn't have favorites. He is willing to fulfill His promises for everyone. And so this month, we are reading, proclaiming, and agreeing with His promises over you. 2 Corinthians chapter 1, verse 20 says that every promise in the Bible is yes and amen through Jesus Christ. That Jesus came to guarantee that those promises would be fulfilled for you. 2 Peter chapter 1, verse 3 says that His divine power has given us everything we need for this life and everything we need to walk in His power of love and miracles, and that it's given to us through His very great and very precious promises. So in the next few moments, I want to read promises from the Word of God. And if one of them touches your heart, my friend, then agree. For you see, Jesus said, whatever two or three agree upon in my name, in prayer, I will do it. The Word of God is one. We here at John 17, we're two at this ministry. We're agreeing with you. And then when you say, I agree, Jesus, I receive that promise, that is fulfilled and it will happen. Jesus promises, Philippians 4, 6, and 7, don't be anxious about anything. Let the peace of God transcend, overpower, overcome all your understanding, even all news reports, and Jesus will guard your heart and mind. He's saying, don't be anxious. Don't believe what the world is saying, and don't buy into fear and anxiety. For Jesus promises to give peace in your mind and in your heart. You will not be touched. 2 Timothy 1:7, know this, God did not give us a spirit of fear or anxiety, but He has given us the Holy Spirit to give us power and love and a sound mind. Jesus, I agree. I receive. I have no fear or anxiety. I receive your promise of power and love and a sound mind. Oh, the tenderness of Jesus. Matthew 11:28, Jesus said, just come to me. If you're weary and you're heavy laden, let me give you rest. Exodus 15:2, the Lord says, I'll be your strength and your defense. I will be your salvation. Psalm 18:32, God arms me with strength. He makes my way perfect. This is His promise to you. If you trust in the Lord, you will find new strength. You will soar above it all, as if you are on wings of eagles. You'll run and you won't grow weary. You'll walk and you'll not faint. I will be your strength. I will be your life force. Psalm 46:10. Be still. And know that I am God. Life can spin you, distract you, overwhelm you with what friends think and this circumstance and what the news is saying. You say, be still. And know that I love you. And all my promises are for you. Just agree. Psalm 9:9. The Lord is a hiding place. He's a refuge for the oppressed. And He is our stronghold in times of trouble. Zephaniah 3:17. He promises, I, the Lord your God, I'm in the midst of what's going on in your life. And I am a mighty one who will save you. He promises, Mark 9:23, everything is possible for the one who believes in me. Psalm 27:1, you, O Lord, are the light that keeps me safe. You protect me and I have no fears. Jesus, I receive your promise. I am protected and I have no fears. 2 Corinthians 4:17, our light and momentary troubles are achieving for us an eternal glory that far outweighs them all. I love the reality of the world and the reality of the Word. Because He says, look, I know you're going to have seasons and moments that are difficulty. And the difficulty is high, but I want you to know they are temporary. We will win. Romans 12:12, be joyful in hope, patient in affliction, and faithful in prayer. John 16:33, in this world you may suffer, but be courageous. I've overcome the world. And by my power you will too. My friends, the promises are for you, so that you can know His love manifested in every thought, every emotion, and every situation in your life. Job 11:18. He's speaking into your heart. This is the Lord saying, I promise you will be secure and safe Because there's hope. You will look all about you, but you will rest in safety. Jeremiah 29:11. The Lord is talking to you personally and to your loved ones, saying, I know the plans I have for your life. I have plans to prosper you, not to let you be harmed. Plans to give you a hope and a future. I have you. And the promises, as 2 Peter 1:3 says, cover everything we need in life and in our journey with Jesus. The Lord says, blessed, happy are those whose hope is in the Lord. Psalm 146:5. Jesus, I agree. I receive your promises for me. Psalm 137. Hope in the Lord. It's like a word of encouragement rising up, going, this is the way, walk in it. Hope in the Lord. For with the Lord there is steadfast love, and with him, plentiful redemption. Do you know that term, that plentiful redemption? It means there's nothing in your life, no failure, no hurt, no tragedy, no lack, that he will not redeem and turn for good. Plentiful redemption. Lord, I agree. And I receive that promise. Proverbs 18:10. The name of the Lord, it's a strong fortress, and the godly run into it, and they're safe. So if you start getting anxious, nervous, fearful, if you have a need, just say, Jesus, I agree with your promises. I'm running to your name, Jesus. I say the name of Jesus over it. The name of Jesus over sickness and need. The name of Jesus over this heartache. The name of Jesus. I'm running to your name just like I would run into a safe tower. And you promise you will make me safe. I love this promise, Psalm 84:11. The Lord will withhold no good thing from those who do what is right. He's saying, if you're just seeking Jesus, if you're just open to his love, he said, I will withhold no good thing from you. Malachi 3, I will open the windows of heaven. I will pour out to you a blessing so great you cannot receive it. Jesus, I agree. I receive these great and precious promises. John 1:16. From the fullness of Jesus' grace, we have all received one blessing after another. All the promises, all the blessings are for everyone, dear one. Not just certain ones. So just say, Jesus, I agree. And I receive all your promises for me and my loved ones. Psalm 103:8. The Lord is compassionate and merciful, slow to anger. He is filled with unfailing love. It's the promises of God, my friend. They are great. They are precious. They are mighty. They are for you. And they never fail. And Jesus never breaks his word. Never, never, never, never, never. Never. So before you go to bed tonight, and when you wake up in the morning, every day, just say, Jesus, I agree with your prayers for me. Jesus, I receive all your promises for me. I receive all your promises.
2: Good evening and welcome to Journey of Faith with Dr. Thomasine Pickens from San Antonio, Texas. It is such an honor and a delight to be on with you all every Sunday. I praise God for this open door and for this opportunity to be on Homecoming Gospel. Oh, Lord, I just thank you for this moment. I want to just encourage you all today from the book of Ruth. Oh, my gosh. I want to talk about Naomi and Ruth and the relationship that they had and how God, oh, my, how God is always in the midst of everything that we go through. You know, nothing can happen to us without God's permission. You know, I always take y'all back to the story of Job when the Lord asked the enemy, "Have you considered my servant Job?" And the enemy swore that the only reason Job was serving God was because he was the richest man. And God said, "Okay, and then I will allow you to test him if that's what you think. You can do anything to him, but just don't touch his spirit." Meaning he did not, his soul, meaning he did not give him permission nor authorization to kill him. Just like he doesn't have permission nor authorization to kill us, but he is allowed to make us uncomfortable. Amen. And so we will have those uncomfortable moments here in life. And we see that Naomi had an uncomfortable moment. Naomi had lost everything that she knew. She had lost her husband and both of her sons. Now, I know Naomi was like, Lord, what is going on, right? You took everything I had from me. Have you ever been in a position where you thought God took everything only to find out that he was giving you a lot more? Amen. And I've never lost a son, but I have a child, but I have lost both parents. I've lost my grandparents. I've lost people that were near and dear to my heart. And that is a horrible feeling. I mean, that's a pain that is unexplainable. I cannot even imagine a child, because we think in our human minds that we're going to go before our children, but we don't know the plan of God. And so I just ask God each day of my life, prepare me for the unexpected. Because I know when I lost my parents, I was very angry with God. I did not understand why he took my parents when there were so many other parents that were not doing what they needed to do, that he could have easily have taken. Oh my God, somebody help me today. I'm just being 100 with you. I'm being all the way honest. I did not understand why I had to lose my parents when there were so many others that did not want to have children or did not want to be good citizens, did not want to do the right thing in the earth realm, but yet God allowed them to live and took mine. And I didn't understand, but there it is, the timing of God. And we cannot do anything about the timing of God, but be ready for it. King Hezekiah turned his face to the wall and he began to cry out to God. And because of that, God did extend him 15 more years of life. So I do hold on to that scripture. I hold on to that moment. And I know that I know that I know. Everybody around me know that if they ever hear that I'm in the hospital, that is what they're supposed to come do, is read that scripture to me and cry out on my behalf if I'm unable to, and ask God to grant me 15 plus more years. So here we have Naomi, who's lost everything that she knew, husband and sons. Oh my, my heart goes out to her. My heart goes out to her. It says, when Naomi heard in Moab that the Lord had come to the aid of his people by providing food for them, she and her daughter-in-law prepared to return home from there. Verse 7, with her two daughter-in-law, she left the place where she had been living and set out on the road that would take them back to the land of Judah. Then Naomi said to her two daughter-in-laws, go back, each of you, to your mother's home. May the Lord show you kindness as you have shown kindness to your dead husbands and to me. May the Lord grant that each of you will find rest in the home of another husband. Then she kissed them goodbye, and they wept aloud and said to her, we will go back with you to your people. But in verse 11, Naomi said, return home, my daughters. Why would you come with me? Am I going to have any more sons? Who could become your husbands? Return home, my daughters. I am too old to have another husband. Even if I thought there was still hope for me, even if I had a husband tonight and then gave birth to sons, would you wait until they grew up? Would you remain unmarried for them? No, my daughters. It is more bitter for me than for you, because the Lord's hand has turned against me. She was in a state of mind where she thought God was mad at her and God was against her. Let me say right now, God is not against you. God is for you. God is for you and God is not against you. Amen. Just like the word says, no weapon formed against you shall prosper. God is not a weapon that will ever try to attack you. God loves his sons and his daughters. God will always do his will for our lives. And we may not understand it. We may not be able to comprehend it, but that's where trust comes. That's where having faith comes from. When you have to have faith and confidence and trust in God Almighty to know that he knows what he's doing. I trust God. I may not be able to trace him. I may not like what he's doing. I may not like the way he's doing it, but I trust him and I know that I know that I know that in the end it will always be well. Amen. And so she goes on and she's going back and forth with the daughter-in-laws and she's telling them not to stay. You need to go back. And Ruth is like, no, I'm going where you go. I'm staying where you stay. I'm going to be with you. Like Ruth was just, she dug her heels in the dirt and said, no, I'm going with you. And we see in verse 20, Naomi said, don't call me Naomi. She told them, call me Myra, because the Almighty has made my life very bitter. My God, she said, I went away full, but the Lord has brought me back empty. Why call me Naomi? The Lord has afflicted me. The Almighty has brought misfortune upon me. My God, there was a time when I was bitter, I was broken, and I was broke. I was all three of those B's. I was bitter, I was broken, and I was financially broke. And I had to allow God himself to step in and do surgery in my heart and in my mind. And I had to allow God to get my soul right because I was messed up. I was angry at the world. I did not understand the devastation that I was going through. I felt as though I had no one, and the ones that were around me, I felt like they did not care and that they did not understand my pain, my broken heart, my messed up mind, my bad attitude. They didn't understand how I was feeling. I felt as if God had taken everything from me. He took my parents from me, and then I was in a bad marriage. And that just almost pushed me over the edge to lose the two people that you knew always loved you. I felt the love for my parents. And then to now be with a man that did not love me, did not care about me, and did not want me. So I became bitter. I was broken. He was playing mind games on me. I allowed it to happen. And I had to get myself to a place with God where God ministered to me. And I had to find out, why, God, do you love someone as messed up as me? I have nothing to offer the world. I am a messed up woman. My mind ain't right. Nothing's right about me. Evidently, there's nothing good about me because I cannot keep anybody in my life. People come in and use me and use me and leave me and leave me feeling bad about myself. And I just did not understand, why me, God? Have you ever had a why me, God moment? And God continually to take me back to the story of Job and the story of Naomi. And he continues to minister to me with those stories. Because we cannot allow bitterness to remain in our heart. We got to allow God to remove that bitterness. I wanted to be a better person. I wanted to help other people. But I could not with what was in my heart. Because I saw nothing positive. I only saw the negative. And God had to deal with me. He had to take that out of my heart. So somebody's listening today. And your heart is broken. And I know what it feels like when your heart is broken. And you're like, man, I can feel my heart. And it don't feel right. And I want to tell you, lift up your hands right now and surrender to God. And ask God to heal you from the top of your head to the sole of your feet and throughout your entire body to heal your mind, your body, and your soul, and your spirit. Ask God right now to heal you and to make you more like him, to take the stuff out of you that damaged you, the stuff that broke you, to remove it from your mind so that you can receive your healing today, and to only allow you to remember when you're going through. But right now you want God to take it from you so that you can heal and be made whole again. Don't change your name to bitter. You change your name back to what God calls you. Fearfully and wonderfully he has made you. You go back to what God has called you. You are a woman of God. You are a man of God. You are a child of God. You are connected and created by God Almighty. Don't allow the enemy to convince you that you're anything other than what I just said. You're not damaged. You're not horrible. You're not bitter. You're none of those negative things. That's what the enemy wants you to think you are. But today, we're calling ourselves whole. We're calling ourselves healed. And we're allowing God to use us for his glory. We're going to allow our testimony to be a blessing to someone else, to encourage someone else to step up, step into the position that God has for you. Stop running away and let God have his way in your life. Let God use your stories and your testimonies to create you into the woman of God, the man of God that he created you to be. Say, Lord, take it all from me. If it does not line up to your word and your will, I want you to take it out of me, God. I only want what's in me of you. So all that stuff that the world put in me, hatred, racism, ignorance, foolishness, all that stuff the world put into our hearts and into our minds, God, remove that. He says in his word, do not conform to the things of this world, but be ye transformed by the renewing of your mind. So daily, constantly, I have to renew my mind. And I have to say, I don't think like the world. I don't act like the world. I don't respond like the world. I'm not the world. I am a woman of God. I speak wholeness. I speak health. I speak financial security. Wherever I go, I don't allow the enemy to use me anymore. But there was a time when I was broken, bitter, and broke that I allowed him to use me. And I thank God that God healed my mind. He healed everything about me, and he'll do the same for you. Don't walk around mad anymore. Don't walk around blaming people for your life. Don't walk around pointing fingers at folks anymore. This is your day. This is your season. This is your time to come out from among them and be who you were designed to be. Live your life to the fullest. People are often frustrated because they're not living their life on purpose for God. They are allowing the enemy to mess with them and they're living a fake life. Live your authentic life for Christ. Well, thank you for tuning in. And if the Lord says the same, I'll be back with you next week. God bless you and have a great week. Shalom.

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Good day and welcome to Daphne's Weekly Bible Study. We're in chapter 4 of the book of Ephesians. We've been talking about unity and walking in unity and love. And I'm so glad to have you join us today. We have been praying for you. We have prayed for you financially. We prayed for you spiritually. We have prayed for you emotionally. And most of all, that you would know in the Lord and walk in the blessings of knowing Christ Jesus as Lord and Savior. Bless you today. Bless you. Ephesians chapter 4. We need to read the Word of God again. We're just talking about the unity of believers, but it says, I therefore, the prisoner of the Lord, beseech you to walk worthy of the calling with which you were called, with all lowliness and gentleness, with long-suffering, bearing with one another in love, endeavoring to keep the unity of the Spirit in the bond of peace. There is one body, one Spirit, just as you were called in one hope of your calling, one Lord, one faith, one baptism, one God and Father of all, who is above all and through all and in you all. And bless the reading of the Word of God to our hearts. Talking about the grace of unity. Unity is not uniformity. Unity comes from within, and it's a special spiritual grace, while uniformity is the result of pressure from without. Paul used the human body as a picture of Christian unity, and that's in 1 Corinthians 12, and it's a pretty popular, well-known portion of Scripture where he uses the body to describe that. And each part of the body is different from the other parts, yet all make up one body and work together. When we talk about walking in unity, we're talking about it being our way of life. If we're going to preserve the unity of the Spirit, we must possess the necessary Christian graces. And there are seven of them that are listed here. And we're going to look at those individually. First, the one that is listed is the lowliness, or it's humility. Walking in humility. A simple definition of that is simply preferring other people over yourself. Walking in humility, someone has said, humility is that grace that when you know you have it, you've lost it. Humility means putting Christ first, others second, and self last. Humility means putting Christ first. That means that we enthrone the Lord Jesus Christ first in our hearts. Enthroning means he's going to rule my life today. I get up every morning and I enthrone the Lord as a practice in my heart to rule my life today. Enthroning the Lord Jesus Christ. Putting Jesus first. Others second. We serve our families. We serve where we work. We serve in our church. We serve our community. We do for others. We take food to the sick. We pray for the sick and the infirm. We give financially to help others. We serve others. We put others second and then ourselves last. And so many people today live putting themselves first and themselves second and themselves third, that they just live a life that is just full of the self life. And self life is an enemy to the spiritual life. And we want, and our desire as followers and believers of the Lord Jesus Christ, is that all would walk in unity and faith and in the fullness of the Lord Jesus Christ, in him being enthroned in our lives, and then everything else. Jesus said these famous words, seek first the kingdom of heaven and his righteousness, and everything else will be added unto you. And I believe that with all of my heart, and I recommend that for you to know that and believe that and walk in it. So humility means putting Christ first, others second, and yourself last. It means knowing ourselves, though, accepting ourselves, and being ourselves to the glory of God. We were created in God's image, but we're not to be the ruler of our life. He is. He is the controller of our lives. He is our blessing. He is our King. He is our Savior. So we accept ourselves, and we can be ourselves, and we want to do all of that to the glory of God.
God does not conform us when you accept yourselves in your gifts. He just does not want us to think more highly of ourselves than we ought to. He does not condemn us. There's no condemnation, but he does want us to think to not think more highly of ourselves than we ought to, or less highly than we ought to. It's a balance. We're created in the image of God, but we put others first, and we do not allow the self-life to rule or reign in our mortal bodies. The next word that we want, and I pray God will give you understanding and revelation to that, the importance of walking in humility and putting others first. But, and the next one is meekness. And meekness is definitely not weakness. It is power under control. Moses was a weak man, according to Numbers 12. And yet, we see the tremendous power he exercised. Jesus Christ was meek and lowly in heart, according to Matthew 11:29. Yet he drove the money changers from the temple. In the Greek language, this word was used for a soothing medicine, a colt that had been broken, and a soft wind. In each case, you have power, but that power is under control. Paul wrote to the church at Philippi, "You can do all things through Christ who strengthens you." Strength is good. Meekness is not weakness. It's power under control. It's power under control of the Holy Spirit. Allied with meekness is long-suffering, which literally means long-tempered. Some people say, well, they'll refer to themselves as having a short temper or a short attention span, but long-suffering is long-tempered, the ability to endure discomfort without fighting back. This leads to the mentioning of forbearance, and forbearance is a grace that cannot be experienced apart from love. Love suffers long and is kind. 1 Corinthians 13, it's part of the love chapter. Suffers long, endurance suffers long and is kind. Actually, Paul was describing some of the fruit of the Spirit in Galatians 5:22 and 23. For the unity of the Spirit is the result of the believer walking in the Spirit. The Holy Spirit of God that lives in us gives us the strength and the power to walk in obedience to his control. Another word is endeavor. And endeavor is the next grace that contributes to the unity of the Spirit. Literally, it reads, being eager to maintain or guard the unity of the Spirit. It's great that we love each other. I once heard a seasoned saint say to a newly wedded couple, it's just great. We love one another and you guys love one another. But if you're going to be happy in marriage, you got to work at it. The verb used here is a present participle, which means we must constantly be endeavoring to maintain this unity. In fact, when we think the situation is the best, oftentimes our enemy, Satan, will move in to wreck it. The spiritual unity of a home, he'll wreck that, bring discord into the home. The unity of a Sunday school class or a Bible study class or a church family or in the church is the responsibility of each person involved, and the job never ends. And then we see the word peace. The bond of peace. And in James 3:13 through 4 through 10, it's for the most vivid treatment of war and peace in the New Testament. If a believer, that the reason for war on the outside is war on the inside. If a believer cannot get along with God, he cannot get along with other believers. It can be said another way. You cannot have a falling out with an individual unless you have first have a falling out with God. So many times,

Now, the grounds of unity begins in verses 4, and we're going to read verses 4 through 6. We're going to talk about that part of it. There is one body and one spirit, just as you were called in one hope of your calling, one Lord, one faith, one baptism, one God and Father of all, who is above all and through all and in you all. The grounds of unity. Many people today attempt to unite Christians in a way that is not biblical. For example, they will say, we are not interested in doctrines, but we're just interested in love. Now, let's forget our doctrines and just love one another. Might sound good, but Paul did not discuss spiritual unity in the first three chapters. He waited until he had laid the doctrinal foundations. He laid those foundations. While not all Christians agree on some minor matters of Christian doctrine, they do agree on the foundational truths of the faith. Unity built on anything other than Bible truth is standing on a very shaky foundation. Jesus referred to it as sifting sand. We've got to build on the foundation of Jesus Christ. Paul names here the seven basic spiritual realities that unite all Christians. And one, the first one is one body. This is, of course, the body of Christ, in which each believer is a member, placed there at conversion by the Spirit of God. The one body is the model for the many local bodies that God has established across the world. In other words, we're talking about the church, a group of baptized believers. The fact that a person is a member of one body does not excuse him from belonging to a local body, the church, for it is there that he exercises his spiritual gifts, and it helps him to grow. And Paul also taught that we should not neglect the assembling of ourselves together to study, to pray, to fellowship together. So we enjoy that fellowship in one body. And then we have the one Spirit. The same Holy Spirit indwells each believer so that we belong to each other in the Lord. Isn't that beautiful? We all have the same Holy Spirit in us that seals us, that helps us relate to one another, that makes us part of the family of God. There are perhaps a dozen references to the Holy Spirit in the book of Ephesians alone. The Holy Spirit is a person. He is alive and well. He lives in us because he is important to us in the living of our Christian life. I cannot think how I would get through one day without knowing his presence. God is present with us and in us through the person of the Holy Spirit. Walk in the Holy Spirit today and so fulfill the law of love in Jesus' name.

0: Hello and welcome back to A Call to Love, where we are on the most beautiful journey ever, where we're learning what it means that we are loved by Him, that we get to return that love to Him. We love ourselves and we learn to love each other. My name is Matt and I'm here with my beautiful wife, Rachel.
1: Hello.
0: And we are looking forward to the journey.
1: Sorry, I started getting lost and thinking about love again.
0: Yes.
1: It is amazing, His endless love.
0: Yeah.
1: Yeah, just keeps coming.
0: Yeah. When I love this reality. We've talked about this before, but just this concept that Paul says it beautifully. It's His kindness that leads us to repentance. That so often I can try and create repentance on my own or whatever the language is, but man, one look from Him, one encounter with His love, I recognize His kindness, His goodness, His gentleness, His faithfulness, His, you know, what truth does, that it sets me free.

0: And if my heart is tender, man, my hands open up and I say, Jesus, whatever you want to do, whatever you want to do. I'm sorry that I've borrowed the counterfeits.
1: Yeah.
0: And so I think this idea that when that happens, when my eyes, I love, there's all of this imagery. Saul becomes Paul and the scales fall off his eyes, right? That is a prophetic picture how what repentance looks like. Where I couldn't see it before, but an encounter with his love, and suddenly scales fall off my eyes, and I say, I can't be the same anymore. That when I come back into alignment, when we come back into alignment with his original design of us, the joy that emanates out of his heart is unparalleled in anything else. It is his greatest invitation. It's the greatest miracle he has, this idea that we who are prone to get set in our systems actually encounter his love in a way that transforms us.
1: Yes.
0: So I say all of that to say that this is the beauty of Scripture, is that this is the same narrative. It's the same structure that was introduced in Genesis 3. Right? When we're talking about, we have creation that happens, and then Adam and Eve are in the garden, and there's this place where God looks at Adam and Eve, and he says, you may eat from the tree of the of life, right? And so, there's two trees in the garden. There's the tree of life, and there's the tree of the knowledge of good and evil. And I want to say that what these represent, they are they're foundational systems of what we operate, where we operate from. And what I mean by that is all of us our decisions are coming from a place. Our thoughts, our mentalities, our ideas, they come from a place within us. And this picture of the two trees is a great illustration of this, right?
1: Right.
0: When God looked at Adam and Eve and said, you can eat as much from the tree of life as your little heart can take. What he's talking about is that the foundational system of their being, that they are eating, they are feasting, they're taking the fruit, and they are feeding from God's perfect approval of them, right? That as they're eating from that God has perfectly approved of them, and that approval is based on his perfect knowledge of them,
1: yeah.
0: That he is so in tune with who they are. Now, I've got a two-year-old, and we've got a bun in the oven, one on the way. I don't know if that translates across languages, but we've got one in the oven. We're cooking another little baby girl. But my little two-year-old, I'm telling you what, I know we move a picture in the living room, and that little boy comes out from his nap, and he thinks it's the coolest thing he's ever seen. He's like, whoa!
1: Mm-hmm.
0: He's amazed that something moved while he went to sleep. And and so there's these parts where we'll move stuff around, and I just love seeing his reaction.
1: Yeah.
0: And this place of like, I know my son so well that I can take him on a walk, and I'm going to take him a certain direction to show him the ducks that he hasn't seen in a while, and it's gonna be like he encountered them for the first time.
1: Yeah.
0: And I love that picture of when God said you can eat from the tree of life, that every time Adam and Eve ate from this tree, it re-cemented, it revalidated that God had perfect approval of them. He delighted in them because he fully knew them better than they knew themselves, right?
1: I think this illustration is incredible, and it's a very new paradigm to me when I first heard you teach about it. Could you back up just a minute and talk about the story in the Garden of Eden,
0: the
1: original story, and then how we're using it as a continued foundational system that we actually still operate from now, rather than it just being a story about creation.
0: That's great. So you got Adam and Eve in the garden after creation, right?
1: Mm-hmm.
0: So you had Adam or man, and then God pulled the rib, and there's Eve next to him. They're existing in the garden. God said that they could eat from the tree of life. He goes on to say, I think in part philosophically, because love has to have a choice.
1: Mm.
0: That's God's heart, is that love would always carry a choice.
1: Yeah.
0: And so he says, hey, there's a tree of the knowledge of good and evil. I'm going to ask that out of love for me and my love for you, that you not eat from that. the serpent is in the garden and begins to ask Eve and Adam and Eve, did God really say that? And begins to cast doubt. It begins to bring superstition or like suspicion on things that God had said, to the point that Eve bites from the fruit of the tree of the knowledge of good and evil, hands it to Adam. Adam bites from the tree of the knowledge of good and evil. And that moment we have what we call the fall, where sin or rebellion entered the world. And then the narrative structure goes, they then are removed from the garden because we have existence that looks different now. Because now darkness has entered the world. Does that make sense?
1: Mm-hmm.
0: And so...
1: So you're offering that this was a choice that Adam and Eve were given in the garden.
0: Yes.
1: But in our spirit, this is a choice that we have daily to make now also.
0: So once again, the scriptures are all about patterns, mm-hmm. right? Patterns are huge to the Lord. And so what happens is when we're talking about sin, even sin today in our lives, the patterns are no different than they were with Adam and Eve. These patterns are the foundations. God is trying to communicate through the patterns that even that my options today, as I walk into a situation and I have choices, the patterns are still taking root today that took root thousands of years ago in the garden. So we're using these as pictures to represent there's really two systems of operating that we can operate in, right? One of them, God says, is the tree of life. Mm-hmm. That even today, here and now, because of the work that Jesus done, because he's redeemed us, he's redeemed our hearts when we say yes to him, when we've chosen him as our Lord and Savior, that God is still inviting us to eat from the tree of life. Right? This idea that he is still inviting us into the reality that he perfectly approves of us based on his knowledge of us. He fully sees and he knows us. And that when we eat from this intimacy, this tree of life, right? Right? He says in John 10:10, Jesus comes and he says, the thief has come to steal, kill, and destroy, but I have come that they may have life and life abundant.
1: Yes.
0: This is what he's talking about, this restoration of the tree of life.
1: Yes.
0: This idea that when Adam and Eve would eat from this tree, the source of their, like, the energy that they would get about life came out of them being sustained by eating from this tree. Does that make sense?
1: Mm-hmm.
0: Okay. So when they would eat from this tree, it would re-energize them internally, and then what would flow out of them is that same energy that they were consuming. It's this perfect love dance between them and the Lord. So when they ate from the tree of the knowledge of good and evil, this is a completely different system of being. This is a completely different way of operating in the world. This system is rooted not in God's perfect approval of us. It's actually rooted in being separate from that, where now I'm left to prove to myself, to you, to each other, and even to prove to whatever my concept of God is, to prove to him that I'm powerful enough to manage my own system.
1: Mm.
0: Right? It's this quest I now am in when I'm eating from this tree to prove that I am worth what I think I'm worth or what I hope that I'm worth.
1: Oh, and that's exhausting.
0: It's exhausting, mm-hmm. right? So it's and so this idea, what it does is this, to eat from this. So a lot of times we can eat from the tree of the knowledge of good and evil in a rooted in shame or guilt or being inferior or trying to compete. And what happens is the motivations of my source, where I'm coming from, is trying to prove myself, rather than the source of what my being is coming from is being approved by him and based on his knowledge of me. So I'm a mystery unto myself, you're a mystery to me, and so as I'm eating from this second tree, right?
1: Mm-hmm.
0: So the reality is that I can actually begin to go about life and I'm trying to prove or to validate these places where I feel inferior, I don't feel like it's lack, I don't feel like I'm enough. I'm trying to prove to myself, I'm trying to prove to others, I'm trying to prove to my family that I am enough. And that's feasting on the tree of the knowledge of good and evil. And the whole time, Jesus is whispering to us, baby, will you come and just be with me?
1: Yeah.
0: Will you come? Will you come and trust what I'm speaking over you?
1: Yeah.
0: Trust my voice over your life. Will you come and begin to eat from the tree of life again? Where you become convinced you are feasting on the fruit of the atmosphere of heaven, if I can use that language.
1: Yes.
0: Will you come and experience me in a way that you get reminded that you are not made for the tree of the knowledge of good and evil? You're made for the tree of life.
1: Which is Jesus himself.
0: Which is Jesus himself, mm-hmm. right? And this beautiful picture of like, this is what, when we say we are saved, this is what we're talking about. It's the paradigm. It's the thought. It's so like, this idea that we can intellectually say, oh, I believe in Jesus, and I can live my life eating from the tree of the knowledge of good and evil. Mm-hmm. And so perpetually bogged down by shame and guilt and condemnation, perpetually bogged down with I'm not enough and I have to prove myself to God. Where what God intends is that I receive the gift of grace that is Jesus himself. That Holy Spirit has been given to me as this gift to lead me into the truth of who I am, who he's declared me to be, of the truth of who he is, that he is in relationship with me, and then I, in turn, fall in love with him. Mm-hmm. And out of that place, I find that I get to feast on the tree of life, and it's a different life source. It's a different energy source that begins to emanate out of me because I'm now connected to the fruit of the tree of life and not to the fruit of the tree of the knowledge of good and evil. Does that make sense? I know it's deep.
1: That's such a powerful contrast between the two. And then sometimes you can only tell the difference by the fruit,
0: mm-hmm.
1: whether the tree of life, the fruit would look like peace and rest and joy,
0: yes.
1: and it would look like the fruit of the Spirit.
0: Yeah.
1: Whereas the tree of the knowledge of good and evil, it would look like feelings of shame, guilt, mm-hmm. inferiority. Yeah.
0: And so I say,
1: sometimes we're eating from the other tree without realizing it.
0: 100%. Because mm-hmm. we're trying to prove to our concept of God
1: mm-hmm.
0: that I'm worthy. Please let me be worthy.
1: Mm-hmm.
0: And so we just, in this season, we bless you to begin to ask Holy Spirit, mm-hmm. what tree am I eating from?
1: Yeah.
0: To begin to ask Holy Spirit, show me where I've made agreements with the tree of the knowledge of good and evil, and you've invited me to look at the tree of life. We bless you in this season to know his voice, to feel the grace that comes when his face of favor shines on you.
1: Yeah.
0: Have a great week.

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Then I saw a new heaven and a new earth. For the first earth had passed away, and there was no longer any sea. Then I looked and heard the voice of many angels, numbering thousands upon thousands and 10,000 times 10,000. They encircled the throne and the living creatures and the elders. In a loud voice they sang, "Worthy is the Lamb who was slain to receive power and wealth and wisdom and strength and honor and glory and praise." 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
1: This is Beyond Words with Dr. William Campbell, awakening the world to the power of God's Word. And now here is your host, Dr. William Campbell.
2: Welcome to Beyond Words Radio. It's our joy to have you with us as we seek to move beyond just talking about Christianity to walking more like Christ. And that is in a culture that's kind of walked away from the foundation upon which Christ is known. That's the Scripture. And today we're looking at Scripture and culture. We've got with us really a cultural expert, but someone who helps Christians to live in this culture faithfully and successfully. Ken Boa. Ken, you've been a guest before. Thank you for being with us again today.
3: Good to be with you.
2: You know, as we think about Scripture, things have kind of changed, haven't they? How, if you were to describe, Ken, as let me just repeat for those who forget, you've been with us a few times before, and you're a man who has this website. People can go to kenboa.org or just reflections.org, but the resources there are incredible, but a lot of it is around why we can trust Scripture and mostly how to get deep into Scripture and let it get deep into your life so you become more like Jesus. You've got, congratulations on one incredible wealth in one website. It's amazing. So as we look at Scripture, what has happened in your generation alone, in our generation, what has happened? What kind of shift have you seen around the belief in Scripture?
4: I've been thinking about the reality in Scripture that ultimately this becomes our authority, but in our culture, we no longer live in Jerusalem. We live in Babylon. And so there's a whole different orientation. How do we live in Babylon and flourish as Daniel? Because things have changed radically. And in fact, I thought it would be interesting for me to share something that I was a part of back in a few years ago in New York City. And it was a conversation of Christian thought leaders. I was one of those people, Andy Crouch, David Gushy, Sky Jathani, Gabe Lyons, John Tyson, James K.A. Smith, Bethany Hong, David Kinnaman. So it was an interesting group of people. And we spent 3 days together. And we did an assessment of our culture. I thought it would be interesting, perhaps, to contextualize this issue of authority and culture with Scripture. Because we need to, like the men of Issachar, as we know, they understood the times and knew what they had to do. And so in the same way, we need to understand our culture. We need to understand our calling. We have to have a vision and both. And God's placed us for such a time as this.
2: Before you go on then, for the listener, you mentioned the word authority.
4: Yes.
2: So there are other words around Scripture like inspiration. Mm-hmm. Can you separate the two for us?
4: Yes. When we think about Scripture, one way of looking at it, when I do apologetics, I try to help people see that you actually don't have to embrace inerrancy or infallibility of Scripture. You don't have to buy that. If you only regard it as primary historical documents, you can build a case for the resurrection of Christ just from that, which is an interesting point. And that in turn then leads to the authority of Christ, which who then said, the word, your word is true. So you back into a way of seeing without having to start with the understanding of inspiration of Scripture, that you can actually develop a case for the resurrected Christ and for the foundational truths that then give us authority to see that the Hebrew Bible and indeed the Greek New Testament are authoritative more than just historical documents, but we move from there. So it's interesting how one can do an apologetic movement from one to the other. But that's having been said, though, what we're going to be saying, and a little bit of an exegesis of our culture, is to understand the times in which we are living and why is it that people have now moved away from a biblical-based authority.
2: This is fascinating. And if you're listening on, you're thinking, I don't quite get it. Well, listen on, because really things have changed radically. In one generation, we could trace the course of our country back to its founding and say not so much change has happened in this regard through the whole history of the nation as has happened in one generation.
4: Change has happened in our own time. In fact, we did a summary. If you're familiar with Sky Jathani, he wrote a book called With, which if you haven't read, I strongly encourage you to read that book. Just extraordinary piece of work.
2: So sure. What we ended up doing together in those 3 days was talked about three components that I wanted to share with you. Number one, the disintegrating plausibility structure of Christianity. Secondly, the idea of reestablishing Christianity's plausibility structure. And then the third component that we had was an understanding of where we go from here, next steps.
3: Can you just define plausibility structure first?
4: By plausibility structure, we were talking in terms of how we are we credible or are we not? The Christian narrative in a post-Christian culture has lost its credibility. It's now become vilified as a people who now no longer are progressing, but actually regressing. That there is this diminished understanding, and indeed what we see here, fewer people committing to a religious tradition, and indeed I would say that we've moved from any external basis for authority to now the autonomy of the subjective self. Essentially, it becomes the narrative of what is it to me. And so truth, goodness, and beauty are all up for grabs. They're all based on what I define them to be. And the loss of the idea of an institutional authority, any external authority, and certainly a religious authority is quite evident in our time.
2: So from Billy Graham's era all the way back through revivalists to the founding of the country, people would preach, and the question wasn't, do I believe there's a God, or even that I can trust this book called the Bible? The question was, do I want to repent? Today, the question is, do I believe I can trust the Bible, or there even that there is a God? And further, it's gone to, do I believe that what I believe matters, because is truth itself even a reality, or is everything relative?
4: So as we discussed in our group together, when we were in our analysis, and it was a very helpful thing for me to participate in, the core doctrines and virtues of Christianity are increasingly out of sync with Western individualistic, pluralistic, consumer context. And as we've now come down to this mindset where people are no longer thinking. They're not actually thinking clearly and carefully. They no longer use arguments based upon evidence or reason, or let alone common sense. But rather, it's based upon the arguments they'll use are name-calling and also guilt by association, which never were arguments at all. They have no power, but somehow people have become dumbed down by the culture enough to where they suppose it has some measure of authority. As soon as you vilify them by name-calling, but there's no evidence for that. But people don't care. That's the interesting thing. They don't care about being irrational or wrong. Instead, they get their authority, as it were, they suppose, through the autonomous self. But at the end of the day, they're following the memes of social media and entertainment and education, and not by their own. But so they suppose they're being actually cutting edge, but actually they're just following the mooing herd. But they're doing so and getting those understandings through that groupthink. And as a consequence, then, Christianity has been increasingly vilified, and it's open season for that. If you try to do what's being done in the media with any other identity group or religious group, you'd be in serious trouble. Yeah. Serious trouble. But somehow they suppose they can boldly go against Christianity with impunity and actually suppose that they are doing a good thing. And so if you tried that with Islam, if you tried that with the LGBT group or any group, if you tried that with any identity, you'd be in serious trouble. But they can do it with impunity. And you'll see it, of course, on the three purveyors of popular culture. What's the sociological elite in our time? The sociological elite are those people who get to define what's true, good, and beautiful for a culture. And indeed, I would point out to you that for 1,000 years, that elite was a theistic elite. Right. So from about the 6th century to about the 16th century, with the and at that point, there's the so-called Enlightenment, which was really an endarkenment, took place. But for that 1,000 years, there was an efflorescence of greatness in every arena of thought and achievement. the greatest music the world had ever been exposed to, the greatest architecture, the greatest art, the greatest literature, the greatest poetry, the greatest institutions, eleemosynary institutions, hospitals, orphanages, other kinds of institutions of this sort. As well, the first and only appearance of empirically based science in the history of the world, it occurred in a theistic context, which actually created the context and the matrix for that occurring. Cutting edge, but now that it's no longer been, it's been replaced by, first it was a transitional movement from theism to a naturalism, and the theistic, the transition was deism. So that was not a final end in itself, but deism turned out to be a movement from theism to a naturalistic, humanistic, materialistic environment. You see the concept? And then they suppose they had authority for that because of 1859, especially with the origin of the speech, or, you know, basically that whole idea with Darwin. So the
2: Hold on. We're going to define a few terms.
4: Okay.
2: So everyone knows theism, that sounds like God. It's about a belief in God. Deism
4: has to do with a clockwork universe. That is to say, God may have created all things, but he hasn't been seen since. It was basically, he got things started, and he's not involved. He does not interact in any robust way with the created order.
2: Okay, so we've gone from a personal God to an impersonal God, and we're pretty much just a self-running machine.
4: And in my view, yes, that became a transition to
2: naturalism. What is naturalism?
4: So a naturalism is essentially saying ultimate reality is impersonal. Ultimate reality is time, space, and the impersonal. It's our origin is time plus space plus the impersonal. And there's chance causality for our origin, and effectively at the end as well, all we are is food for the worm. So there's nothing beyond the grave at the end of the day. So there is this life, and that's all you can get. That's essentially the notion. Although, may I point out that naturalists, atheists, whatever they'll call themselves, live better than their worldview.
2: And yes.
4: The reason why they live better than the worldview is they cannot eradicate the imago Dei. That's part of us. We're hardwired.
2: Yes.
4: We're hardwired to...
2: You explain that, though, imago
4: Dei.
2: We're
4: hardwired. The imago Dei is the image of God that gives us an appreciation for truth and goodness and beauty when we see it, and for meaning, value, and purpose. And in a world where there is nothing but time plus chance and the impersonal, there is no warrant for meaning, value, and purpose.
2: I need to jump in and say atheism is riding on the coattails of the Christian heritage of this nation. They're enjoying it and claiming this is the great fruit. We atheists can live like everyone else and enjoy life, but what you're saying is the reality is if you don't believe there's a God, then there are no standards to live by. If there are no standards to live by, Hitler and Stalin reign as well as anyone else, and who can complain if you murder your neighbor? Because there are no standards, right?
4: Yes, indeed. Hitler was just basically applying social Darwinism. And because the ascent of man, which many people don't point out, is the idea of how the higher races will actually occlude the lower races. That's not actually part of the narrative that they want to propagate. But at the end of the day, it made total sense. Because it would be silly then if you embraced that idea of that form of evolution, that all the races would be equal. So that's why Hitler was not a madman. He was brutally consistent with his idea of Aryanism as being the master race, and then to eliminate, as for the best of the human race, the inferior races. He was just being a consistent social Darwinist in that standpoint. That's not a popular way of seeing him, but that's the reality of his narrative.
2: Okay, so Ken, it's shocking. I think if we could really see what happens when a society shifts into this place, we're calling it naturalism, you could use words like secularism, but when God is just rejected outright, there may be labels, you may still have 70% that say we're Christian, but the reality is they don't believe it anymore, they don't read the scripture, they're not going deep in the Lord. If we looked at trends and saw what's happened worldwide through history, we would be even more shocked, wouldn't we?
4: Indeed. I think as we see, we are now at a point where, and it's happening not in a linear, but rather in an exponential manner. Things are speeding up. And the rapidity of change is itself astonishing, and it's very difficult for one to keep up with that. But the implications are profound, and then those are exacerbated by the confluence of that and modern technologies. So IT, and effectively IT and the whole idea of artificial intelligence becomes, as it were, the new Tower of Babel. There's nothing now. It's a universal language. Have you noticed? And just as there was a universal language, they all spoke one language. There was nothing that would be impossible for us to achieve. So in this respect, then you also have that notion. And so, with that, and in a context in which we are now supposed to be Daniels in Babylon. Because what we see now is that, yes, there are religious groups where Christian faith and values are pervasive still, and we refer to those enclaves as Jerusalems. But what's interesting about this is, here's what's happening with our culture. Residents of Babylon increasingly review Christians as backwards and obstacles to progress. And indeed, adding to the tension are the Christian voices most often featured within the popular media. Perhaps you've noticed that high selectivity. I'll give you an example. Rather than selecting Daniels are Christians who are familiar with Babylon and savvy at navigating its post-Christian culture. Instead of those people to represent Christian views, instead the media seeks a leader from Jerusalem to emphasize the otherness and implausibility of Christian faith to the cultural elites of Babylon. For example, rather than featuring Timothy Keller's response to the proposed Ground Zero Mosque in 2010, CNN made a media star out of Terry Jones, the Quran-burning pastor. You see the concept of how they will vilify. So they're highly selective in the way they will use this. So as I see it then, it becomes, this leads to three components then. The difficulty, first, of transmitting the faith to a younger generation.
2: Hold on. We're going to hold these three components for this break. Right. We'll be right back.
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2: Have you ever been to the shopping mall and you thought, uh-oh, not quite sure where I parked my car? 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But back in the day, I read an article from Reader's Digest when a lady lost her car, engaged security, and they searched over and over until the lot began to empty. And there they found the car. And they said, "Lady," as he pointed to the top, "your car has a big red canoe attached to the top." Yes, memory matters, as we will see today.
5: Where in the Word Are You is produced by Scripture Awakening, inspiring you to read, study, and live God's Word. 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
2: Welcome back to Beyond Words Radio. We're glad you're with us as we have guest Ken Boa. Ken, you've got a PhD and a THM and all kinds of degrees, but I know you were an astronomer in an earlier age, and you just love to think. And I love having you on this program because we need to think more, and you're helping us digest how it is that culture is changing around us, the us now. I'm referring to Christians. And most of you listening, I don't care where you live, if you're in a Western world, statistically, most of you would agree with me, you'd call yourself Christian. Do you realize how much change has happened? And the question now is, what can we do about it? Ken, you're back on.
4: Yeah. Okay. We were alluding to three components that I think are challenges, and these three challenges, and then three possible things that are positive, because we don't want to just be negative. Number one, the difficulty of transmitting the faith to a younger generation, because fewer children raised in the church remain committed to Christian faith as young adults. And indeed, they're feeling the rise of the nuns. You know what the nuns are, N-O-N-E-S.
2: We have no religious affiliation.
4: Term. What are nuns? Why are we talking about nuns? But no, these are people who do not identify with any religious faith. But the second thing is the shrinking institutional footprint of evangelical Christianity in North America. And many of the ministries and schools and parachurch organizations and institutions that were created to sustain the evangelical movement in the last century are either struggling or disappearing altogether. And the third component was Christians are finding it increasingly difficult to maintain their moral convictions in a culture that neither shares nor affirms them. The struggle causes too many to lose heart and abandon their faith. They're vilified again as being people who are against whatever it might be. And the word name-calling is liberally used. But I think that despite these challenges, we discovered in our group that there are three opportunities, I think, as in terms of the evidence of God's presence in these changing times.
2: I really want to hear. What's the first one?
4: First one is a greater willingness, I've noticed, among Christians from different traditions to cooperate. Old divisions are fading as we are facing a single formidable foe. And might we be in the cusp of a new age of unity among the people of Christ? That's an interesting thing. I, for example, have been given some unique opportunities. I speak in a number of Catholic contexts, but I've been given what I don't have never heard of, a Protestant being invited to actually be to speak at and lead a spiritual formation conference in a Greek Orthodox church. It's an interesting thing. I've done now 3 years in a row. I've done this. And there's Father Paniotis. This is in Atlanta. And then Robin Young from, and she's a Catholic scholar. And then I'm involved. And we discuss and analyze and assess what can we learn from each other. This is rare. This has not been done before. And it's quite astonishing. And I'm privileged to be a part of that as well. So that's one thing.
2: Now, before we go on, I want to acknowledge to our listeners that we are recording this in front of a live audience. It happens to be a ministerial gathering and quite an eclectic group of ministers from various denominations, maybe one or two dozen denominations and ministries represented. Mm-hmm. But this is just another thing to point out what you're saying.
4: It illustrates that very thing.
2: Yeah, and I think we know with the cultural shift, we need to band together more than ever.
4: That's correct. That was what we observed together. A second opportunity, Christians are learning a new way of incarnating their faith in a way that blesses their neighbors and brings flourishing to their communities. Particularly among those living in Babylon's, there's a renewed interest in pursuing what we called a, quote, common good form of Christianity. How do we create the common good? How do we pursue this in our culture, in our neighborhood, for common good? And so that was a positive movement. And then reflecting third on our stories of conversion and growth, we were struck by the frequency with which the charismatic renewal movement was, or things are often associated with, are influenced all of us. And I've noticed this, if you've noticed that the real action is happening in the global south, not in the global north.
2: We're talking about South America, Africa,
4: Asia.
2: Mm-hmm.
4: And the real action is happening where right now, Christianity has never been spread and propagated so rapidly as it is now. There's a greater, in the last couple of decades, a greater propagation that the world's never seen. But also, secondly, greater persecution. You will not hear much about it. But both propagation or dissemination and spread and persecution. Often those are associated with Pentecostal or charismatic contexts because of signs and wonders and miracles in those kinds of contexts. And it's an intriguing context for us to see. So that's one of the concepts. And then we've talked as well about how do we reestablish Christianity's plausibility structure in our context here. And that's another discussion. So we could move in that if you'd like.
2: Well, I wonder, we've just got a couple minutes left in this front half. In the second half, we're going to take questions and let you delve into all kinds of areas of interest. So I'd like you to summarize this conclusion.
4: I can give you the summary of that.
2: If you can.
4: Yeah. Mm-hmm. What we feel is that we require propagating a new narrative of Christianity in America, one that focuses upon what Christians are for rather than what they're against. And we're talking here about what does it mean to have a fruitful life, to be a flourishing presence, to be a faithful presence in this arena of influence, to be as a group, a compelling presence. And we also argued that it's kind of like a counterculture for the common good, as it were. And the concept as well is how it's ecclesial. That most people's faith is born, we come to faith as individuals, but we grow in community. and understanding what that looks like, and how, as a, our personal and public life, there's a corporate participation in the family of God that we saw is essential for the survival of believers in an environment hostile to our values and ideas. And as well, we felt as well that, that we learn our faith from the vision of what that looks like in the church, but also actively increasing in the culture, fighting injustice, poverty, and many other social ills. But there's a growing danger, if you're not careful, for cultural transformation turning into a cultural assimilation. So you have to be very careful. And I've noticed among evangelicals, many of whom no longer like the term because of its negative associations, but notice this, that there's a temptation for people to modify, to temper, to try to be relevant, and by doing so, to actually diminish their own authority. And as a consequence, they make themselves actually increasingly irrelevant, whereby they only have basically a Christian patina, a veneer over the cultural agenda. And that makes them utterly impoverished in the end.
2: So can you, talking into this conclusion or the vision of what could happen on a positive side, give an illustration, maybe an example. Where's a church? Where's a ministry? Some location where you're seeing things blossom and flourish in a way that fits this model?
4: Yeah, we were talking about the plausibility structure, as I mentioned earlier, and shoring up struggling institutions. More than that, starting new ones that can address the challenges of our day from their inception and carry a positive Christian narrative into the culture without the baggage of earlier forms. We're talking about Q is one of those things, a good example of what a new organization can accomplish in a short amount of time. So that we're now...
2: Let's hold on. People don't all know what Q is.
4: It's just, this is one, there are just a number of new entities that are more media savvy, culture savvy, and understand the times and what we have to do. But the point is this, that we're now trying to find ways in which we can be capable of incarnating that structure in such a way that it's more organic than organizational. So that, because bear in mind, the image of the church in Scripture has always been that. It's an organism. The organizational component is meant to serve the organism. We get it backwards. The tail wags the dog. And so how can we then become better translators as well became an issue that was, and I believe that we can become better translators. And again, how can we have the skills to learn how to flourish in a pluralist culture? So those are issues, huge issues, as you can well imagine.
2: Well, we've got to close out now because our time's run out. Ken Bo, there's a lot for us to think about, and what I'm going to do is pick up a second recording with a lot of questions from our audience so we can start fleshing this out. But thank you for being with us today, and may God bless you as you continue the journey of helping others to find the relevance of Scripture for their lives.
4: Thank you.
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1: Welcome, welcome everyone. I'm Dr. Susan and I am here to share a good word with you. This is his prayer for you, and we celebrate every one of you. And that in the heart of Jesus, you are greatly honored and you are greatly respected. Jesus loves you. He sees value. He gave his life for you. Whether you believe in him or not, he believes in you. And he saw the potential within you, and he gave his life on the cross and rose from the dead, victorious, to have victory and authority over everything in your life and everything in this earth, because he loves you. And because he wants you to know that love. There's a beautiful passage in the Gospel of Luke. I'm going to read it to you. It starts with verse 38. And Jesus arose, and he left the synagogue, and he entered Simon's house. Now Simon's mother-in-law was ill with a high fever, and they appealed to him on her behalf, and he stood over her. Jesus rebuked the fever, it left her, and immediately she was healed. She rose and she began to serve them. And when the sun was setting that day, all who had any who were sick with various diseases brought them to Jesus, and he laid hands on them, and every one of them was healed. And demons also came out of many of the people, crying, "You're the Son of God!" And he rebuked the demons and would not allow them to speak, because they knew he was the Christ. And the next day he departed, and he went to a desolate place, but the people followed him. And he said to them, "I must preach the good news of the kingdom of God to other towns as well, for I was sent for this purpose." And he went to preach in the synagogues of Judea. Notice something about the love of Jesus. It's for everyone. It's for everyone because he loves you. Receiving his love, receiving miracles, isn't just for a few people. Or it isn't just for big, major crisis. In this story, it's beautifully displayed. Simon's mother-in-law didn't feel good. She had a fever. She wasn't seriously ill. She just was kind of sick. But Jesus was moved, and he healed her. You see, even when you're just a little sick, he has compassion for you, and he can heal that, you see. Because he loves you, and he doesn't want you sick at all. And then when the sun was setting, the crowds came to the house, and it says they brought in people sick with various diseases. And in the Greek, it's like all forms of serious illnesses, from the blind to the deaf, to those with palsy, and those who were crippled, and those with leprosy, and just every kind of sickness and disease, serious and deathly, every kind. Is what it says. These people didn't have a fever and a little sick. They were seriously sick. And he healed them as easily as he did the mother-in-law who was a little sick. And then there were some who were very, very sick. And some who had a lot of demons. He didn't just heal the sicknesses, all the witchcraft and the demons and ancestral spirits. He cast them out. And the demons said, "You are the Christ." And he told the demons to shut up. And they did. And the next morning he went to leave town and the crowds were there going, "Please don't leave us. Please don't leave us." And he said, "I must. I can't just heal here in this one town. I have to preach the good news everywhere." He said, "This gospel isn't just for a certain kind of people or a certain country. This is for everybody everywhere. I want them to know I love them. I want to heal them. I want to deliver them. I want to save them. I want to bring them into a deeper relationship with me. I want to love you," Jesus was saying. And the beauty is, Jesus was saying, whether you're struggling with something little or something that could kill you, I'm here for you. Nothing's too small. Nothing too big. I am the Savior, the healer, the deliverer. I am Jesus. I am Emmanuel, God with you. Nothing too small. Nothing too big. That's the power of love, my friends. Jesus is perfect love. And perfect love cares perfectly about everything. Every little thing in your life and every big thing in your life. Even if you're a mom and you're just tired from taking care of the children today, he cares. If on your job it was just a difficult day today, he cares. If your spouse is having an affair, if you have a disease and been told you won't live, if you feel oppressed, if you've done witchcraft, if you've been a believer for a long time, but you just don't feel on fire anymore, his love doesn't feel real, he loves you. You see, it doesn't matter who you are, where you are, or what you're going through, or what you're feeling. Nothing too small, nothing too big. Jesus is the resurrected Christ. He's the Son of Father God. And he has come to bring the heart of the Father into the earth. When the disciples asked Jesus, "Well, how do we pray? How do we pray?" Jesus gave them what most people know as the Lord's Prayer. But he said a phrase that summarizes it all. He says, our Father in heaven, hallowed be your name. Your kingdom come, your will be done on earth as it is in heaven. And that summarized the purpose, the ministry, and the heart of Jesus and the Father. Jesus says, I've been in heaven. I'm the Son of God. I know Father God's heart. And I know in heaven, it's all peaceful. Everyone is healthy and provided for. And I know that Father cares about every little thing and every big thing. And I have come here on earth to demonstrate by my teachings and the healings and the deliverances and feeding the hungry. I've come to show you that the heart of the Father in heaven can be brought to earth. And I am here to show you, whether you have a little fever, whether you're dying, whether you have demons, nothing too small, nothing too great. I am here to bring heaven to earth by my power, by my name. That those who believe in Jesus will look different and live differently from all those around them. For they know that they know it is Jesus' determined purpose to get the love to you. It is a purpose in Jesus' heart to take what's in heaven and push it into the earth's atmosphere for you, to push healing into your body, into your relationships, to push His presence into you so you can be strengthened and feel His love and know His love. He is here to be your wisdom. He is here to be everything you need in every moment. Nothing too small. Nothing too great. He is here to show you love and to bring the love and the power into every detail of your life. So He stands in front of us, and if you will, and says, may I love you? Oh, that's a little thing. Can I help you with that, please? Will you ask me to help you with that? Oh, it's a big thing. I'm here. Will you ask me to help you with that? I can do that, Jesus says. Do you not know what all I did when I was on the earth? I have not changed. Nothing too small, nothing too big. I am Jesus Christ, the Savior, the Lord of Lords, and the King of Kings. I have all power. Nothing too small, nothing too big. Please? Please, can I love you? Will you ask me to help you? And His love is so great. He not only is saying, may I love you. He's praying for you right now that you will open up your heart and say, Jesus, this small thing, this big thing, will you help me, Jesus? Jesus, I want to love you. I want to know you more. Will you help me, Jesus? Jesus, I used to be on fire for you, and I'm not. Jesus, light it again. Will you help me, Jesus? And Jesus is the same. Matthew, Mark, Luke, and John, He always said yes. He always said yes. He never turned anyone down, and He won't turn you down. For His help. Before you go to bed tonight, when you wake up in the morning, be peaceful and know Jesus is praying for you. And He's saying, can I love you tonight? Can I love you tomorrow? How can I help you? I'm here. So, Jesus, I agree with your prayers for me. Come. I receive all your help for everything small and everything big. Jesus, I agree with your prayers for me.

0: Welcome to the Journey of Faith with Dr. Thomasine Pickens from San Antonio, Texas. Greetings. Praise the Lord, everybody. It is your host for today, Dr. Thomasine Pickens from San Antonio, Texas. And I have a word today that's going to bless your entire life. I believe that every time God gives me an opportunity to speak, it will be a blessing to those that have an ear to hear and to receive what the Spirit of the Lord is saying in this very hour. I just want to encourage you all to just continue to do what God has called and created you to do. I want to talk today about the glory of God falling upon us. I'll say it again, the glory of God falling upon us. Amen. I want to give you today three keys that I believe will transform your entire life and put you at the place and in the position that God has ordained for you to be in. Not the position nor the place that man, woman, boy, or girl has for you, but to be put in the position that God has ordained for you. You were created with purpose and on purpose. I don't care how you came into the world. It was not by accident. God wanted you on the scene for a time as this, and therefore God is going to do something powerful and magnificent in your life. I don't care about how you started. I don't care about what's going on even right now as you listen to my voice. But what I am declaring and decreeing, that breakthrough and blessings will be upon your life. Whatever it is that is hindering you from getting closer to God, it will be dismantled right now in the mighty and powerful name of Jesus. God is going to work in your life like you never imagined. God is going to do some incredible things that you never thought God would do for you. And why? Because you are His child. Because God loves you. God created you to have a relationship with Him. Amen. God didn't create us so that we could be disconnected from Him. He created us so that we would be connected to Him. So I'm going to give you today three keys. Three powerful keys. Remember, keys gives you the authority to have access to things that you never had before. So I want to give you a now word that is going to give you access to things that you never imagined, things that you never dreamed that you would have and that you would be a part of. Amen. Number one, stay in God's word. Give God 10% of your day every day. That simply means 2 hours and 40 minutes of reading His word, hearing His word, and listening to His word. Amen. The Bible tells us in Romans chapter 10 that faith comes by hearing and hearing the word of God. If I want my life to change, I need to listen to the one that has the power and the authority to change my life. Amen. Number two, stop wavering. Oh my Lord, stop wavering. Get off the seesaw. Y'all remember the little seesaws we used to play on the playground when we were little kids, and they would take you up and down, up and down. I want to command and demand that we get off the seesaw in this hour and we stop having wavering faith. Stop having faith that moves with the weather. When the weather changes, your faith changes. When things happen in life, you walk away from God. You walk away from His love. You walk away from all the things that He created for you. Let's stop allowing our faith to waver. Stop. And how do you do that? You simply say, I'm no longer going to allow my faith to waver. I'm going to trust God. I'm going to believe His word. I'm going to do what His word said, and I'm going to have what His word says that I can have. I'm not allowing anybody, no demon from the pit of hell, no man, no woman, no boy, no girl, to stop me from having the blessings and the benefits that God already spoke and said that I could have. In 1 Kings 18, Elijah asked the people, how long will you waver between two opinions? And I want to ask us that question today. Amen. How long will we continue to waver between the word of God and the world? How long will we allow what they say to affect us more than what He said, our Heavenly Father? How much longer will we be moved by circumstances and situations instead of being moved by God's holy word, being moved by what he's spoken and what has already been set up? Many of us have blessings that are being held up in heaven because we simply will not get in place and position to receive all the things that God has for us. Stop being afraid of God. God is the one and the only one that can bless your life. He's the only one that has a heaven or hell for you. He's the only one that can do anything in your life that is, oh, you better hear me today. God has the power and the authority over your life. Stop giving it to people, places, and things that do not have the ability and do not have permission nor authorization to speak a word in your life. Oh my God, I want to help somebody today, because when we start wavering, it's because they said something different from what he said. And then this one told me something opposite from that one. Get on one accord with the word of God and with God, and stay and be steadfast and immovable, and stop being blown by every situation that comes, every storm that comes in your life. Stop allowing it to blow you out of place and blow you out a position, but be steadfast and immovable. That means dig in, which I don't care what happens. I'm riding all the way with God. I don't care what happens. I don't care what it looks like. I don't care what it feels like. I'm going all the way with the Lord because he spoke it. He said it and I believe it. And then I go back to his word and I say, Lord, this is what you said in your holy word, God. Your word said, and I repeat back, I pray back God's word to him. This is what your word said, God. This is a what a person said. This isn't what I felt. This isn't what I thought, but this is what your heavenly word says. And I stand on his promises and I go back and say, Lord, you said it. And if you said it, you've got to do it, because remember, he's not a person that he can lie. Amen. God says he will honor his word above his very own name. And how many of you today know that God's name is great? Oh my God. Somebody right there. Let's give God a hand praise for having, oh my God, for having a name that's great, for being omnipresent, for being everything that we need him to be. Amen. And so stop wavering. Number three, stay focused on the promises of God. Many are missing their promotion because they're not staying focused on the promises of God. And so they're not receiving what God already ordained for them to have, because they keep getting out of place and out of position. Oh my God, stay focused on what he said. Stay focused on the things that God called and created you to do. You have to take off, you know, like the horse, when you see him going around, and if they're in a parade, or here in San Antonio, we have, when you go to town and you can ride horses and they have blinders on it. And I was really wondering at first, when I first saw him, like, why do these horses have blinders on? And I did some research. And I understood that the purpose of the blind, one of the purposes, is to keep them focused, because lights and people will distract them and then cause them to perhaps hurt the people that's in the buggy. And so the blinders keep them focused on their path. Come on, somebody. The blinders keep them focused on their path. How many of y'all need some blinders today? I need to stop seeing what's going on in the world, and I need to start seeing what's going on in the heavenly realm. I need to stop being moved by what I see and start getting encouraged and excited about what God has already did, what he is doing, and what he has is going to do. He's done it, he's doing it, and he's going to do it. Amen, somebody. And so we want to stay focused on the promises of God. Find you three promises in the word of God and hold on to those promises. I don't care what it looks like. I don't care how you feel. Stand on those three promises from the Lord. Amen, somebody. And so the three keys that I've given you is stay in his word, stop wavering, and stay focused on the promises of God. Amen. I'm here to tell you, I'm a living witness, that if you would just trust God. Don't try to figure it out. Don't try to work it out, but trust God. And God will move mountains. Communicate with God. God will tell you when it's of Him, and God will tell you when it's not of Him. And don't be too shy to disconnect. When God says disconnect, disconnect from the people of God that's not going into in the direction of God. Amen. I'm going to say that again. Disconnect from the people that are not going in the direction of God. And they may be people of God, but they've gotten off track. They're not focused. They've been wavering. They're not in their word. And so you've got to get back in place and in position and follow God, follow the word of God, and follow the direction that God has specifically for your life and what God has for us collectively. Amen, somebody. Come on, somebody. Give God a praise right there, because God is in the midst of everything that's going on in the world today. You better believe nothing has caught our Father off guard. He already knew before the foundation of the world began what was going to happen. He knew when it was going to happen, how it was going to happen. He knew who was going to be involved. He knew who wasn't going to be involved. He knew it all. And if we would just stay in His word, He will show us. He will, something will just hit your spirit and you will know, I need to stay away from that. I need to not be entertained by that. I need to move away from that. Something in your spirit will show you that that situation, that person, that thing, that whatever it is not of God, and it's been sent to distract you from the move of God and from God being in your life. So I just want to thank you all so much for taking out the time every Sunday to join me here on homecominggospel.com. It is an honor and a privilege to be here. And I want to thank the woman of God, my dear friend, Prophetess Elaine Thomas, that let me use her song for my introduction. And I tell you that her music will bless you. You can find her on YouTube, and her music will bless your life. The song that I played today, which is our theme song, is Stop By Here. Amen. I want you to stop by here every Sunday afternoon at 3:30 p.m. Central Standard Time for a word from the Lord. Amen. I am your host, Dr. Thomasine Pickens of Real Word Ministries and the Real Life Coaching Center. If you would like to connect to me, you can call me at 1-877-726-2248. If you would like to find out about my ministry and my coaching practice that I have, that I help people to live their life on purpose and to redefine their life, you can reach me by emailing me at info@reallifecoachingcenter.org, and I will respond. Or again, you can call me. Amen. And I would love to do life with you. I would love to help you find your purpose and fulfill your purpose by living your purpose every single day. Amen. I'm telling you, God wants to bless your life like He's never blessed it before. Do not shy away from God. Do not run away from God, but get excited about what God is going to do in your life, in our lives, and in the world today. Oh my Lord, God is amazing, and God has so much in store for you. I want you to be encouraged. I want you to stay faithful to God. I want you to stay in place and in position. Amen. God bless you, and thank you so much for joining today. Heavenly Father, we thank you for your word, and we thank you for who you are. In Jesus' holy and precious name, we pray. Amen, amen, and amen. We'll talk to you again next Sunday. Reach out to me. I would love, love, love, love, love to talk to you and to continue to do life with you and to help you to fulfill every command that is upon your life and to do all the things that God has called and created you to do that only you can do. Can't nobody do it but you. And God has ordained you to do just that. God bless you, and thank you so much.
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2: Good day, everyone. Welcome to Daphna's Weekly Bible Study. It's so good to have you. Today is the day the Lord has made, and we are rejoicing, and we are glad in it, even in the midst of this pandemic. We are thankful, and we are giving praise to our Lord Jesus Christ. We thank Him today for answered prayer. We thank Him for His healing hand. We thank Him for meeting financial needs and lifting our burdens, because Calvary, the cross, is our burden. Jesus went there as our burden bearer, and our burdens are lifted at Calvary. We are starting a study today on the book of Ephesians. We just finished the book of Galatians, and now we're starting verse by verse in the book of Ephesians. One of the things that we're going to do with each of these broadcasts, because Ephesians, if you can take two words throughout the whole book of Ephesians, it talks about our being in Christ, our position of being in Him. And we're taught so many places that our lives are hid in Him. What a wonderful thing to think about as we face these day-to-day life experiences that we are all enjoying now, that our position is in Christ. So we're going to start our time together with what I call the morning act of faith. That can be the evening act of faith or the midnight act of faith. But this is what it says. And I've used this for years. It's a confession that I make. I believe in the Son of God. Therefore, I am in Him, having redemption through His blood and life by His Spirit. He is in me, and all fullness is in Him. To Him I belong by creation, conquest, purchase, and self-surrender. And to me He belongs for all my hourly needs. There's no cloud between my Lord and me. There is no difficulty inward or outward where He is not ready, which He is not ready to meet in me today. I believe, that's a confession, I believe I have received not the spirit of fearfulness, but of power, but of love, and of a sound mind. The Lord is my keeper. And Father, we bless Your holy name today as we make this our prayer and confession together. And may the Lord bless you. Now turning your Bibles to Ephesians chapter 1. And this is a book that the Apostle Paul wrote. And he wrote it to the church in Ephesus. And Ephesus, if you flip all the way over to Revelation, you'll find that it's the first church that's mentioned there when he talks about those seven churches that most of us are familiar with. So that's just a little trivia there to make the study a little fun. As an introduction, we're going to do a historical overview. We're going to look at Paul's missionary journey, and we're going to look at the city of Ephesus. And then we're going to look at our position in Christ, which is a position of rest. Rest. And that's a beautiful word right now for all of us. And we're going to look at it in two ways. We're going to look at the saints that are alive, and then we're going to look at how rich the riches that we have in Christ Jesus. We're going to look at verses 1 through 3, and then verses 1 through 14. And we'll see how we proceed. We're going to take our time, and we're going to read these scriptures, and then we're going to make some comments, and we will continue this study until we do a verse-by-verse study of the book of Ephesians. So be sure and try to join us for each time that we're together. Beginning with chapter 1, verse 1, Paul, an apostle of Jesus Christ, by the will of God, to the saints which are in Ephesus, and to the faithful that are in Christ Jesus. Grace be to you, and peace from God our Father and from the Lord Jesus Christ. Blessed be the God and Father of our Lord Jesus Christ, who has blessed us with all spiritual blessings in heavenly places in Christ Jesus. So, the overall theme of the book of Ephesians is the believer's victory in Jesus Christ. The book of Joshua in the Old Testament is the story of Israel's victory from Egypt. We have unlimited spiritual wealth at our disposal. And one, there's a story that's told by, of a lady by the name of Hetty Green, who died in 1916, leaving an estate valued at over $100 million. Even though she was very rich, she lived as a pauper. In fact, she died because she delayed in seeking medical attention, probably because she didn't want to pay the medical bill. And she was looking, as a matter of fact, for a free clinic. But is Hetty Green an example of too many Christians today? We have limitless spiritual wealth at our disposal, yet we live like paupers. And the book of Ephesians will take us through the victories that are ours in Christ Jesus. All was bought and paid for at the cross, and Jesus was the Lamb of God. So this study is divided into verses, and we will look at each verse and chapter. And for the purpose of this study, we have divided Ephesians into three major subjects: sit, walk, and stand. Sit is our position of rest in Christ. Walk is our position and relationships to the world. And stand is our position of warfare. We are in the army now. And this should give us an idea of what we will be studying in this book of Ephesians. And so we are in chapter 1, and we'll be covering probably verses 1 through 14 today. Now, the first word, Paul, an apostle, most of us immediately identify Paul. We know he was first named Saul, probably after King Saul in the Old Testament. He was a Jew. He was born in the Jewish tribe of Benjamin, and he was from the city of Tarsus. He was obedient to the whole law, and he faithfully served God. He became the leader of the anti-Christian movement in Jerusalem in Acts 9, 1, verses 1 and 2 tells us that story. But in the midst of persecuting the Christians, God got his attention on the road to Damascus, and the Spirit of God blinded him, and he was converted. And he was called to take the gospel to the Gentiles. Praise the Lord. Now, Saul of Tarsus became Paul, the apostle to the Gentile. And the book of Acts records three missionary journeys throughout the Roman Empire. This is one of the most evangelistic endeavors in church history. It was about the year AD 53 when Paul first ministered in Ephesus, but he did not remain there. 2 years later, on his third missionary journey, Paul stayed in Ephesus for 2 years and saw the vast area evangelized. Ephesus was a very strong city on the western coast of Asia Minor. In fact, it was a capital city. It was very important. It was a very important trade center. And at this time, the city had a population of about 300,000 people. So it was a bustling city. And they boasted about their amphitheater that seated about 25,000 people. So during these years, there was a strong church in Ephesus that was dedicated to the worship of Diana. Do you think that he might have been challenged by evangelizing in a pagan city? Remember Nineveh and how afraid Jonah was to go to Nineveh? Well, Paul was in a city now that they worshipped an idol by the name of Diana. She was a Roman moon goddess, and she was made of wood. And in Acts chapter 19 and verse 24, it talks about the models were made of silver by Demetrius and others. So when Paul came preaching Jesus, then it interrupted their economy because people stopped buying little wooden and silver dolls of Diana to worship. Diana was her Roman name, and she was ranked as one of the seven wonders of the ancient world. She was the daughter of Zeus, and she was known as the moon goddess and the goddess for hunting. The Ephesians were very proud of their temple, which was supported by stone columns. And it was nearly 10 years later when Paul wrote to his beloved friends in Ephesus. He was a prisoner in Rome when he wrote this book back to them. And he wanted to share the great truths that God had taught him concerning Christ and his church. He was in a Roman prison, and it was about AD 67. Though Paul was on trial for his life, he was concerned about the spiritual needs of the churches he had founded. It's often said about the Apostle Paul that Paul was in prison, but was never a prisoner. Paul always talked about his freedom. Now, the second word here, it identifies Paul. It starts with Paul, and we've talked about him. Now, he's an apostle. The second word is apostle. Now, the apostle means one sent or sent with a commission. He had an obligation to teach them the word of God and to build them up in their faith. The original apostles were the 12 disciples that Jesus called. Paul was the called apostle to the Gentiles. Now, our position today, right now, is going to be our position in Christ or our position of rest. What does he call the people in Ephesus? He calls them saints. Now, I think that's interesting. You are a saint. He didn't call them saints because they were perfect in their behavior. He called them saints because of their position in Christ. When they had believed on the Lord Jesus Christ, they had been taken out of the lineage of Adam and put in the lineage of Jesus Christ. We are in Christ Jesus. Nine times in this book, he calls the believers saints. And I will call you. You are a saint today. These saints were alive. They were not dead. Usually when we hear saint, it's referred to a dead person. But these people are alive, not dead. They had been dead in their trespasses and sins, but they were made alive into Christ Jesus through grace by faith, or by faith through grace. All right, so the word saint is one of the many times it is used in the New Testament to refer to or describe one who has trusted Jesus Christ as Savior. Have you trusted Jesus as your Savior today? That's the most important question you'll ever answer. Does he live in you? Is your life hid in him? The word saint means one that has been set apart. Saint does not mean

0: Hello, hello, friends. Welcome back to A Call to Love, where we are doing the journey.
1: Yes, welcome.
0: And learning to love God with all of our heart, soul, mind, and strength. And in turn, just letting that overflow into loving each other.
1: Yeah.
0: This is Matt, coming all the way from the United States, Indiana, to be exact, which I believe is one of, if not the best state in the United States, but that's neither here nor there. And I'm here with my beautiful wife, Rachel.
1: Yes, I am here.
0: Shalom. We just are so grateful to have this space. We just love open space with the Lord. We love open space with dinner. Like, we love, like, having people over. It's almost like you have dinner, and it's amazing, but you're waiting for that open space at the end of the night where your stomachs are full, your glass is full, and you are just enjoying one another, and, like, you find yourself having conversations that you're like, I don't know how we got here, but it was amazing.
1: Yes, the post-meal linger.
0: Yes.
1: You get to wait and be together.
0: Yeah.
1: No place to go.
0: We live for the linger.
1: Yes.
0: Yes. So, well, this morning or wherever, whatever time zone you're in, we just want to invite you to turn to Psalm 42 with us. We have been journeying through the Psalms in our own heart with each other and with the Lord. We just a sidebar, because I know all of you curious minds want to know. I love art and poetry and music, and I feel like when I read poetry, something comes alive in me. Something gets unlocked in me that a theological textbook or it just doesn't get to. Mm. And so I think it's appropriate that of all of the different mediums that God could have communicated himself to people, he chose story and art.
1: Yeah.
0: You know, he chose the language of the heart, which is poetry in the Psalms. You know, like, there's just something here that, you know, it needs unlocked a little bit.
1: Yes. And in this season specifically, we have found that the Psalms have grounded us
0: into him. Yeah.
1: And as we read, you know, a chapter or two a day, we're reminded of the different characteristics of God that ground us back into his goodness, his faithfulness, his trustworthiness, his love, his kindness.
0: Come on.
1: So,
0: yeah, last week we had talked about dwell in the land and feed on his faithfulness from Psalm 37. Mm-hmm. And it just feels like, man, when we get into the word, it's specifically the Psalms in this season. It's been different things in different seasons. We find that it is much easier to feed on his faithfulness when we're reminded of who he is and what he's doing.
1: Yes.
0: So I just give you permission today as we look at Psalm 42. I give your heart permission to... You can't always catch art. You can't always catch truth intellectually. Sometimes it's meant to be fully experienced. And so we give you permission today to experience the truth that sets you free.
1: Yeah.
0: So, I love this. This psalm is a psalm, my transcription says, to the chief musician, a contemplation of the sons of Korah. I just think it's so cool that there's a whole group that literally their job was to put poetry to the things of God. That's a profession that I could get down on. So, but in this, I love this language here. Now, this is one of the things that I think validates Christianity, whatever, you know, this idea is this. In the scriptures, they don't sugarcoat their experiences. It's not all rainbows and sunshine, you know?
1: Right.
0: Like in verse 5 of Psalm 42 is where I want to begin. But it's this, he says, "Why are you downcast? Why are you cast down, O my soul? And why are you disquieted within me? Hope in God, for I shall yet praise him for the help of his countenance." I want to start there and just, I don't know about you, there are many times where I can roll out of bed and I can feel this heaviness that I have no idea how it got there. Because I slept decent, you know, et cetera, et cetera. I check my systems. Okay, how's my heart? I feel good. I don't have nothing I know of I need to confess or repent of. But all of a sudden there's like this, I'm a feeler by nature anyway, but there's a place where you can feel this heaviness and you just don't know what it is. And I love that, like this poetic expression, like, you know,

0: almost like having this heart to heart with your own heart. Why are you cast down, oh my soul?
1: Yes.
0: And why are you disquieted within me? Don't you know, hope in God, for I shall yet praise him for the help of his countenance. But here's the part that I want to hit on is in this verse 6 and 7. I'm going to read it, and then I'm going to go back and break it down, and then hopefully we can do an experience together that I think, yeah. So he says, oh my God, my soul is cast down within me. Therefore, because my soul is cast down within me, I will remember you from the land of the Jordan and from the heights of Hermon, from the hill Mizar. Deep calls unto deep at the noise of your waterfalls. All of your waves and billows have gone over me. Hmm. And so I was sitting with the Lord this week, and I took a day and just sat, just really wanted to hear what he had to say. And he took me to this passage, and I'm like sitting with it. And I love this language where he says, okay, I don't know what's going on within me. Why are you cast down? He says, but because you're cast down, here's what I'm going to do. Here's my prophetic act. I will remember you. And he uses this language from the land of Jordan and from the heights of Hermon and from the hill Mizar. Now, for me, sometimes a verse will like stand at attention, and this was one of those verses, this verse, verse 6. And I thought, oh, isn't that cool that sometimes, you know, I grew up in Indiana and then I went to school in Chicago, and sometimes I can remember, you know, different places nostalgically. I had deep transformative experiences at this one retreat center in Chicago.
1: Right.
0: And I can think, oh, that place was wonderful. And I think they do that with the land of Israel here. Like he's remembering, I will remember you from the land of Jordan, from Mount Hermon, and from the hill Mizar. And I thought, well, I don't really know what these really mean. I know they got to mean more than just these places geographically.
1: Sure.
0: And so when you go in and you break down the word Jordan, right? The word Jordan actually, it's prophetic. It's the land of descent, right? Some people would call it a valley, and the Jordan Valley, and it actually was a place of judgment, right? So yeah, So I can unpackage all that, but I'm going to choose not to. So he says, "I will remember you from the land of the Jordan." So if we're looking at this like almost like a spiritual experience, he's saying, "I'm looking at you from the land of the Jordan, and from the heights of Hermon." And Hermon was Mount Hermon, and it was one of the highest points, if not the highest, but it was in northern Israel, and it was so high, it was a mountain that had snow on it almost year round, and at the base of the mountain, the snow would melt, and the streams would come, and it was just glorious.
1: Wow!
0: Right? And it was the high point, though. Some argued in different streams, like what all actually took place here. Was this the place where the Mount of Beatitude? There's a lot of debate on that. And so, but then you go into, and it's from the hill Mizar in verse 6, right? And what it is, or the Mount, the hill Mizar is actually in the shadow of Mount Hermon, and basically it's a mountain of itself, but in comparison to Mount Hermon, it's a hill, basically. It's like a little pebble. And so as I was sitting with the Lord, I thought, what is this going on, Lord? And I felt like the Lord invited me into this experience that I want to invite us into.
1: Yes.
0: Is that why are you downcast, oh my soul? And that with any given moment, like right now as you're listening to this, I want to contend that your heart, your soul, right, the internal world, it's probably carrying all three of these geographical places. It's probably carrying some areas where you were in a deep descent and probably feel like, oh, the Lord is ripping things out of me. Mm-hmm. He is in judgment of some things on me, and he is asking me to come out and come clean.
1: Mm-hmm.
0: So there's probably that measure in any given day and in any given moment. Equally, there's places within each of our heart that we have our Mount Hermons, and these are the high, oh my gosh, it couldn't get any better. Mm-hmm. Life is wonderful.
1: Victory. Triumph.
0: Yeah, that's what it means. You're right. Mount Hermon became
1: celebration.
0: Known. Yes. Mm-hmm. And it was a place of unity. Oh my gosh, I'm in oneness with the Lord.
1: Mm-hmm.
0: And then
1: I'm confident in who I am.
0: Yes.
1: Yeah.
0: Yes. But when you have those two extremes, what we find is that, I don't know about you, most of life is lived in kind of in the middle of this.
1: Right.
0: So when we get to the Mount Hermons, they're wonderful. And then we find the next day, oh man, I'm just kind of normal. And that's the hill Mizar. It's just in comparison to Mount Hermon, it's not the highest of highs, but in comparison to the Jordan, it's not the lowest of lows.
1: Right.
0: Right?
1: And it's so, like doing your daily chores.
0: Yes, it's the mundane. It's the normal. It's whatever. I got to do laundry, just like I got to pray over somebody or lead somebody to the Lord. And so as we unpackage this, I love this language here. And he jumps from those three geographic descriptors to verse 7 where he says, deep calls unto deep at the noise of your waterfall. And I felt like the Lord said, Matt, there is a different measure of righteousness that I'm birthing within you in each one of those locations within your heart. There's a different thing that gets birthed when you're in the Valley of Jordan than when you're in the valley of, or you're in the mountain of Mount Hermon. And each one of those, like for many of us, what we can do is we can actually take it where I'm trying to avoid the pain of Jordan and trying to get to the victory of Mount Hermon. And I'm trying to do it on my own. But what we find is that the Lord's depth is calling to our depth, right? That's carrying all three of these.
1: Right.
0: And so in different seasons, the Lord may say, son, daughter, I need you to sit in Jordan Valley with me.
1: Yeah.
0: Because I need to birth something in you in this that will... that will trans it will transform you at a deeper level.
1: Right, and there's no shortcut.
0: And there's no, you're right, that's it. There's no shortcut through this journey. And what I've found, right, he says, deep calls unto deep at the noise of your waterfall. All of your waves and your billows have gone over me. I have felt like what the Lord was saying was, is Matt, I have beauty and grace.
1: Yes.
0: In every one of those.
1: Yes.
0: To where suddenly no longer is the aim or the goal to get out of your season, but it's to have eyes to see, because you're recognizing that my depth is calling out your depth to come into oneness, no matter the geographic location you find yourself in.
1: Say that one again.
0: Okay.
1: The my depth.
0: Yes, because what the Father is actually saying is that his depth, the deep calls into deep, the depth of his heart, the beauty, the mystery, the wonder, the grace that he has is calling out the depth of my heart to come and be seen with him. And so if he is in the Jordan Valley, then he has a depth that he wants to deposit. He has a righteousness he wants to birth in my depth. Does that make sense?
1: Yes.
0: So I don't know if you have any thoughts on that, but has that been wrong? Is that rang true to your experience?
1: Absolutely. And if we can remain with him and with him with and honestly.
0: Yeah.
1: And relate to him honestly, I think that the righteousness gets birthed fully.
0: Oh,
1: that's and
0: so
1: we
0: good.
1: Get to receive his highest and best. As we stay right with him, not behind him a step, not ahead of him a step.
0: Or not thinking he's demanding that my internal world looks like Mount Hermon when I feel like the Jordan.
1: Right.
0: You know what I mean?
1: Right.
0: Like,
1: he's comfortable with all of it.
0: Yeah.
1: All of it is sanctified.
0: Yes. And we find ourselves like Moses going, I don't want to go into the promised land if you're not there.
1: Right.
0: I don't want the Mount Hermon if you're not there, Lord.
1: Mm-hmm.
0: Because what ends up happening is then I try to ascend to Mount Hermon over and over again, but it actually doesn't carry any transformative life.
1: Yes.
0: And that's when Jesus says, I have come to give them life and life abundant. It ceases to be about just going to Mount Hermon, and it becomes more about I can make my home wherever he's at.
1: Yes.
0: Because if he's in the Jordan, I know he's redeeming something in the Jordan. So I want to do this. I want you to just, if you would, just kind of position yourself and just in the name of Jesus, we just hold out all three of those places within our heart that we're unaware of. We don't even know where we're at fully in that moment, because it can go moment to moment. And we just present them to you, Holy Spirit, and we ask that you would whisper to us, where are you at? Holy Spirit, that you would meet us right where we're at in one of those three places. We just bless you in the name of Jesus.

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